0: Pistons in the NBA playoffs. Good to be with you. It is Pacheco and Hart here on ESPN Honolulu. Chris is on vacation. I'm here in Anaheim, just outside of Irvine. We're getting ready for the Big West baseball tournament. More on that coming up in a little while. Big West, all-conference teams came in, and I'm sure there are some people that are thinking, how could Isaiah Magdaleno not be Pitcher of the Year in the Big West Conference? We'll talk about that, and of course, the game day eve, prep that had to do with, University of Hawaii baseball. We'll do that coming up in a little while, but what everybody's talking about, we've actually got good basketball. And I'm so glad we actually got a good game today. Because the first two rounds of the playoffs, to just, you know, just to be really honest, the first two rounds of the playoffs were just filled with blowouts. Lots of scoring, almost too much scoring, and just tons of blowouts. Many of those games, I mean, I'll save a select few, the Lakers losing game four in, against Oklahoma City. When they had a chance to extend that series and they couldn't, that was one. You know, other than that, everything was basically really not as competitive as you'd like. It was just, it felt like watching regular season basketball. And what was really good about these last two games is it reminds you why the NBA can be one of the best things to watch, whether it's in person or you're watching it on television. It can be one of the best things to watch because those moments last night, Wemby going from being the guy who was being bullied by Alex Caruso in the fourth quarter to the guy doing the bullying late in the fourth quarter and going into overtime, that's the special sauce. Tonight, Jalen Brunson, after the Knicks were down 22, I don't know if Dave Pasch may have mentioned this in the broadcast a short time ago, but this was mentioned on television quite a bit. I think it was 40 to 11 was what the Knicks outscored the Cleveland Cavaliers after they were down, what, 21 with 7.5 to go. I know Charles Barkley. I don't know if we'll ever get the audio here in a moment, but you know, Charles Barkley on Inside the NBA a short time ago called it a choke job from Cleveland, which we can talk about a little bit later on. I mean, that was, again, the special sauce here, Jalen Brunson. And how he, all not entirely on his own, but for a good chunk, was himself part of that comeback. At one point it was 18-1. You know, they ultimately get the Kawhi Leonard-like bounce in the corner, I think from Landry Shamet. With under 30 seconds to go, and that Cleveland just plays an unrecognizable style of basketball from the first 40 minutes of the game to watch that 20 plus point lead slip away. It was that's the kind of stuff we wait for this point for. That's when we say we wait for the NBA to come by Christmas. We wait for the NBA around the All-Star break. We wait for the NBA after the trade deadline. This is why we wait for it, because this is where the games take it up a notch. It's not about who's going to be the first to 130. You know, we get some defense. We get some clutch scoring. You know, this is the fun stuff. For all those people who are, you know, a little worried about Cleveland when you lose a game like this, I have good news. This is game one. You know, like, I think a lot of times you'd kind of see this and you'd get a little worried and you think, oh yeah, this is not going to go well. Game one, Cleveland has a number of opportunities, which I think they can use to come back and rid themselves of this defeat. The problem is you've got to do it on the road in game two. And that's something that they can ultimately figure out. I think they're good enough to do it. The other kind of bummer part of this game, Donovan Mitchell was great. And they spoiled a Donovan Mitchell effort in this game, which when you get him scoring 29, going 12 of 23 from the floor, leading you in scoring, when you get that from him, you cannot lose. And they did. They're good enough to bounce back from this. I wouldn't necessarily go all out and say that the series is over when you blow a game like this and you're the lower seed after playing a seven-game series while the Knicks have been sitting for over a week. But, there's a lot of time for him. Coming back here in Southern California, we'll talk about Big West baseball. That's after traffic.
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2: East and Windward commutes are typical, including the extra slow traffic to Kailua again this week from the Poly because of that construction. To the west side, the freeways aren't clearing yet because of an accident on the H1 westbound near the Kaimakani overpass. After you get past it, you'll stay in the usual slow H1 traffic to the split. Fort Weaver is slow from Farrington to Renton. Farrington is slow from Wet n Wild to Nanakuli. And the H2 is good up to Mililani and Wahiawa.
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5: This is SportsCenter. Eastern Conference Finals Game 1, Knicks versus Cavs, one for the ages. It's in the books. I'm Q Myers. The Knicks dominated the fourth quarter and overtime to take a 1-0 series lead with a 115-104 victory. The Knicks erased a 22-point deficit in under 8 minutes to tie the game at 101 at the end of regulation, then dominated overtime, outscoring Cleveland 14-3 to pick up the win. Here's a stat for you. Largest playoff comeback in Knicks history since 1970. New York ended the game on a 44-11 run. What? Jalen Brunson caught fire in the fourth quarter, finished the game with 38 points and 6 assists. Spider Mitchell did all he could for Cavaliers, scored 29 points and had 6 steals of his own. But James Harden had another rough game, only getting 15 points on 5 of 16 shooting. Again, largest playoff comeback since 1970, ended the game on a 44-11 run when it comes to the New York Knicks. Game 2 will be on Thursday on ESPN Radio. In Big D, Jason Kidd is out as head coach of the Mavericks after 5 seasons in what the team described as mutual decision. Tuesday evening, Kidd has 4 years and more than $40 million remaining on his contract, sources told ESPN. Mavericks governor Patrick Dumont gave new president Masai Ujiri full authorization to determine the coach's future with the franchise. Apparently, Kidd, who had a 205-205 overall record with Dallas, wanted to be promoted to president of basketball operations after general manager Nico Harrison was fired in November, but Dumont informed Kidd months ago that he would not be considered for the front office. For more scores and analysis, check out ESPN.com and all new ESPN app.
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And we'll have game two of the Eastern Conference Finals coming up on Thursday, 1:30 broadcast time. And the West, tomorrow, you can hear on the new 1420 Hawaii's News and Sports coverage at 2 tomorrow. Game two, Western Conference Finals between Oklahoma City and San Antonio. That one went to double overtime yesterday. Whew. I'm still trying to recover from that. That was a fun game yesterday. From the 371, thanks for listening in. Josh, Donovan Mitchell only had 3 points in the fourth in overtime. Star player? Yes. But not because of that. This is where you had too much of James Harden. And not just James Harden. I shouldn't say too much of James Harden, but count how many times. Maybe I'll do this. I'll go back and I'll watch it on the ESPN app, and I'll do this a little bit more. In that stretch, what was it, 40-11? In that stretch, how many times did Donovan Mitchell truly have a good look at the basket? How many good shots did he take? How much did you see of step backs of James Harden? How much of Merrill did you have? Here, better yet. And Charles Barkley made a good point on Inside the NBA. Where was Cleveland, like, attacking the basket? Like, you got a really nice size lead, and now you're kind of settling for threes. Now, give the Knicks defense a little bit of credit for that, but you're settling for 3-point shots. And more often than not even good ones. And Donovan Mitchell all of a sudden can't get the ball in his hands. So, I see what you're saying, because that, you know, Donovan Mitchell was good up until that point, but I don't necessarily say that that's all Donovan Mitchell's fault. Tell me why Cleveland didn't make him more of a priority down the stretch. That's all I would ask. I almost felt like Donovan Mitchell wasn't even on the floor. And you can't have that when that is one of your best players alongside James Harden. Thanks for the text, though. You can text and you can call in at 808-296-1500. I'm in Anaheim. I'm just outside of Irvine, just about 20 minutes away or so. I'm a few minutes away from Disneyland, which incredibly expensive. So I'm definitely not going there while I'm on this trip. I'm here for work. Here for the Big West Baseball Tournament. Hawaii had practice earlier today over at Cicerone Field at Anteater Ballpark. They got some work in around noon today, and that is right around the time not only the A, they got their swag from the Big West, which I think included like a hat and like a Yeti and some other stuff. They got like a little swag box from the conference, which is kind of cool. But they also had the awards that were brought out today from the Big West Conference. And I'm sure one of the ones that would be talked about after today is the fact that the pitcher of the year in the Big West is Jackson Flora, and it's not Isaiah Magdaleno, especially because Magdaleno's won pitcher of the week 3 weeks in a row. And also considering there are more awards for him today. He was named National Pitcher of the Week by the National Collegiate Baseball Writers Association. I mean, that's pretty cool. He was part of the Baseball America National Team of the Week earlier this week. The numbers, the performances speak for themselves. But Jackson Flora was named Pitcher of the Year in the Big West Conference. And here's what I would say to those who believe it should be Magdaleno, and he made a great case for it. These last 3 weeks have been fantastic. His ERA in conference, I believe, is sub 2.

And, I mean, Flores going to be, and maybe this is an award that was won by default. Flores going to be, if not the top pitcher, maybe the number two pitcher taken off the board in the MLB draft. He's that good. He looked very good against the University of Hawaii, took a no decision. Magdaleno's numbers in Big West play, 6-3, 1.47 earned run average, 2 complete games, 67 plus innings of work. All that, I think matters, and I wouldn't try to diminish it at all. But, you know, Flora had a good weekend this past weekend. I think he gave up 2 hits and I think struck out 12. He had a shutout against UC Riverside when his offense gave him no help. He's had an ERA that I think has stood somewhere, you know, in the ones. If you're going overall body of work, then, you know, whether you like it or not, I think you have to give the nod to Jackson Flora as pitcher of the year. The Big West, by the way, was just loaded with good pitching. And I said this before the year started. You know, pitching is going to be a very important piece as to why, a team's going to win the Big West. Like, super important. I mean, we talk about team ERA, and Hawaii number 3 in the country in team ERA entering this this week's Big West tournament. But you look at who else is there. UC Santa Barbara, 3.47. Cal State Fullerton's was in the top 10 for a little while. They've been fairly good. So pitching is going to win the Big West. Pitching is why Hawaii is here. Pitching is why Cal State Fullerton's here. I mean, we're going to see Magdaleno v. Negrete, Makaya Negrete, who single-handedly dominated the University of Hawaii when these two teams played against one another earlier on in the year. In fact, he got the Pitcher of the Week award because of his CG effort against UH. We're going to see those two get together coming up tomorrow in a winner moves on, loser goes home game. Some of the other recognition, Tsubasa Tomii, first team all-conference as a reliever. Hakili Robello, second team all-conference pitcher. I mean, 9 wins for Robello, and I think that hasn't happened since, 2007, if I recall correctly. Steady pitcher. You know, he had kind of one hiccup, which was against Oregon State. But for the most part, Robello was just consistent. Quietly consistent. The 1-2 punch that Hawaii has in its rotation, while it is the only punch they have, the 1-2, they don't really have a third, is still it's still an impressive 1-2 punch. You know, UC Santa Barbara probably would be a program that can kind of, you know, fight with that. I mean, you got Aceves, you got Kellen Montgomery, who's your Sunday guy. They have a full 3-man rotation, which Hawaii does not. But Robello to the second team, I mean, that's a no-brainer. Honorable mention selections for the University of Hawaii that were announced. Ben Ziegler Namoa led the team in runs batted in this year. That's a no-doubter. He got named at first base, by the way, for his honorable mention selection. Tate Shimao was right at the top of batting average, considering how bad of a start it was at the plate for him. Shimao was very good down the stretch, one of their best hitters in conference play. So, those are obvious ones. I don't really have a disappointment out of all that. I think everybody was kind of accurately depicted. And I think what that goes to tell you is, offensively, this bears out that Hawaii offensively just did not stack up. And I think if Hawaii was better offensively, we wouldn't be talking about Hawaii.

0: Hawaii playing an elimination game, first and foremost. Secondly, I think you'd see more, offensive names on that list. I think if Elijah Ikez had a full year, we might have had a conversation with him as someone who would be named to a Big West team somewhere. If Kamana Nahaku, was less streaky at the plate. I mean, he did a better job getting on base via walk or by hit by pitch as compared to, hitting the baseball consistently. I think we'd talk about him a little bit more. A lot of Hawaii's offense was very streaky this year, but it was right for pitching to be recognized the way that it was. Now comes the really hard part, and that is, A, the elimination game, which Hawaii, you have to throw Isaiah Magdaleno. There's no pitching for tomorrow. It's win or go home. This is not double elimination until you get to Thursday. And this is why the format is what it is and why you want to avoid this format at all costs or avoid being in this game at all costs. You don't want to be in a situation where you have to burn your ace if you win, and depending how much your ace gives you, think about this for a moment. Isaiah Magdaleno, if you can make a deep run in this tournament, you might not have him. And a lot of that is really going to depend not just on him, but it's also going to depend on their offense. I've been thinking about these scenarios for a little while since I've been up here, and one of the things that I think stands out to me is you obviously can't think farther than where you are. The ideal scenario is your offense can jump on Negrete, you can get a good chunk of runs on him, bounce him early, and then maybe if the lead is big enough, then you feel like, okay, you don't need a complete game from Isaiah Magdaleno, or you don't need Magdaleno to take you the distance. You could just say, six innings or five innings or six innings, if you keep the pitch count around 80, 85 or so, you can look a little bit bigger picture. It's against the grain. It's against Rich Hill's motto. But you've put yourself in this position, and now you have to manage in that position. Because once you get to that double elimination phase, you might need Isaiah Magdaleno. And if there is a way where you don't burn him entirely, if the score and the situation in the game presents itself, then it's something you kind of feel like you have to consider. Hawaii's bullpen is very much rested. Hawaii has guys that can give you some length, like Alkire, like Liam O'Brien, who's back. Although, I mean, he's really got to be careful. His ability to find the strike zone has just been such up and down this year. But they have arms that, if you have a big enough lead, you can trust. But first things first, you got to get to Negrete now. Negrete, 8-4. He has two complete games this year, like Isaiah Magdaleno did. ERA of 2.87. And if you're looking at him recently, he's been lit up. Now, they've played some better teams here in the last five games. Against Oregon State, complete game. One unearned run, three hits, six strikeouts, three walks. I think they won that game. 5-3 against UC Santa Barbara, 6 runs, 4 hits. UC Davis, who just missed getting to the postseason, if not for Cal State Fullerton winning on the final day. UC Davis, 4 runs, 3 earned, 6 hits, 10 strikeouts, 2 walks, 6 innings. Cal Poly, 3 runs, 6 hits, 5 strikeouts, 2 walks. I guess you can call that a quality start, 3 runs or less, 6 innings. UC San Diego, last Thursday, 7 runs, 6 hits, 3 strikeouts, 3 walks, 5 1/3 innings. And it should be noted, he's going to be working on he was working on one day less of rest then, pitching on that Thursday, and he's going to be working on one less day of rest tomorrow, pitching on Wednesday, whereas Isaiah Magdaleno is going to get a full week after, having the shorter rest going into the Wednesday game. So all of those things kind of matter going into tomorrow. It's those little details. Hawaii's got to hit, though, and I think that's really going to be the key. If Hawaii wants to move on, if Hawaii wants to win this Big West tournament, because there is such good pitching here in this tournament, you can't just rely on pitching alone. Offense has to be there. And UC Irvine is not like going to CSUN. It's not like an offensive-friendly ballpark. It's somewhat pitcher-friendly. And so it's not about hitting home runs there. Got to find the gaps. You got to play some good small ball. That ballpark is going to be absolutely fair, both sides, pitchers, hitters. So who's going to be disciplined at the plate? I think we'll find out coming up tomorrow. From the 497, thanks for listening in. Hawaii's strength was pitching. All Big West team reflected selection. Surprised Hawaii reliever from Japan got first team honors. Talking about Tsubasa Tomii. Now they need to win tomorrow or it's back to Manoa. I think the reason why I am actually cool with Tomii, as a first team selection, we didn't see as much of him in the last month. You know, a lot of what he's being recognized for is February, March, April. I mean, most of the bullpen, I think, really did not see a lot of work and at times just was not effective, I think, in the month of May. But he was great in those first 3 months. You could use him in small doses. You could bring him back several times a weekend. His stuff, maybe while it wasn't electric, it was filthy. He was what he needed to be for this team. He was an incredibly reliable reliever. The mistake they made, they tried to get a little bit too much out of him, I think, late April going into early May. And as soon as they tried to extend him a little bit more out of the bullpen, he was a little more vulnerable and it showed. But he's good in, a 3-out dose, maybe 2 innings at most. And I think in a situation like this, in a tournament like this, if you can get past the elimination game, 3 outs here, 3 outs there, maybe, another 3 outs here. Cause he told me earlier today, he's ready to go. He feels good. In fact, tomorrow on our pregame show, you'll hear my conversation. We did a walk and talk with Tsubasa Tomii after practice today, and you'll hear a little bit about kind of his how he's feeling. He hasn't really pitched a whole lot coming into the Big West tournament, so I'm not surprised. I can understand why some people would be, because we just haven't heard a lot of great things from Tomii here toward the end of the year, but I'd say I have no issue with it whatsoever. We'll get one last look at traffic here. We'll close things out, get you ready for, look at this. Sports Cards and Collectibles. About 11 minutes away. 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It's Pacheco and Hart, ESPN Honolulu.
1: 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Hey, Billy, we talk too much about Spurs Thunder Game 1 on Tuesday. Let's change it up.
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3: Let's Talk Sports with Kanoa Leahy and Billy Hall. 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ESPN Honolulu traffic is brought to you by Midas Hawaii.
4: Traffic's much better now that they're wrapping up that hillside work along Kalani Anoli Highway between Castle Junction and Mount Awili Junction. For drivers who took the H3, though, it's still slow on Mokapu to Oneaba. The drive north on Kamehameha Highway is fine this afternoon from the roundabout up to Kahuku. No incidents going east. And if you're taking the freeways to the west, both freeways have cleared to Halaba, but it's still slow from there to the split.

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0: followed by Sports Cards and Collectibles. Darren Kimura is back. Good to have him in studio. It is Pacheco and Hart here on ESPN Honolulu. If only we had more time. I think we started, 25 minutes after we thought we would, just because of the overtime. Looking at my notes, what did I have on my notes today? Why Terminal 2 in Honolulu International Airport is so antiquated. How antiquated is it? We'll have to save that for a future show. We don't have time for that. At some point, when my travels are all done, if this is the last trip, or if Hawaii is able to make a magical run in the Big West Tournament and head off to the NCAA Regionals, I will probably blurt out all of my my travel issues, especially with how old and dingy Terminal 2 is at Honolulu International Airport compared to every other airport I've been to. Maybe we'll get there. Just maybe. I had that thought last night when I got to the airport. I'm like, okay, this is going to be a segment. I don't know when it's going to be a segment. It will be a segment on this show, at some point. All right. Before we go, we just had over the weekend, our last state championships in high school, which included, flag football, which, look, we've had great participation in girls flag football this year. And we've had it, I mean, in the first 2 years that it's been sponsored by the Hawaii High School Athletic Association. Granted, the Division II game was an absolute wipeout. Division I was low scoring. It was, very, very good. And it was, you know, kind of what we, you know, expected. We expected some really good flag football. We expected that there would be a lot of good representation, and we did. There were of teams that were eligible for girls flag football, there were a total of 27 teams that were eligible for Division I, and there were 34 that were eligible for Division II. That is 61 teams across the state that competed in flag football. You compare that with, like, baseball, you had 53. Softball, which I think some people kind of wondered, you know, would softball be impacted by all of this? And I think softball ended up having 48. I don't know if it truly got impacted, but you had 48. You had over 60 teams. And granted, these are smaller teams, which means more schools can be involved and play. And I think that's the bigger thing. More schools can be involved and field a team. They can figure out the cost part. And I know you've had some great community support in trying to make it happen. So what's next? I mean, we've got, you know, at least one student athlete who's, making a run for Team USA. You've got schools across the country that are starting to hand out scholarships for girls flag football. And today we learned that the NCAA is getting closer to making flag football a championship sport. And it could be done as early as spring of 2028 in Division I, in Division II, and Division III. Now, what I know, what I'm about to say is not necessarily easy because, you know, adding sports, there is, the modicum of Title IX and, how many scholarships can you give out and all that. And, you know, let's face it, there are some schools that, you know, they aren't even giving out the full amount of scholarships that they are legally allowed to because of what they have as far as funding. And so if you can't do that, then how can you add something else? But I will say this, we've seen some great talent on the football field in flag football. And if this is going to become, I mean, it's already been designated as an emerging sport. And, if they can sponsor legislation that you could see this at the convention coming up this summer, you already have the Big 12 that is, exploring adding the sport. The Big South has officially sponsored it. Nebraska is going to formally add it. If the talent is good here, would the University of Hawaii consider adding it? And my personal opinion is, yes. I think you have facilities. Now the question is cost. And if you could do it, if you want to find ways to keep local student athletes here, that's a great sport that you can do it. All right, after SportsCenter, sports cards and collectibles. That's next.
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4: About the Eastern Conference Finals game number one, Knicks versus the Cavs. The Knicks ended the game on a 44-11 run, which is the largest playoff comeback in Knicks history. I'm Q Myers. With that domination in the fourth quarter and overtime, the Knicks take a 1-0 series lead after getting the 115-104 victory. Jalen Brunson caught fire in the fourth quarter, finished with 38 points and 6 assists. Spider Mitchell for Cleveland at 29 points and 6 steals of his own. James Harden, he had a rough game, rough day at the office, only 15 points on 5 of 16 shooting. Game 2 will be on Thursday on ESPN Radio. And Big D, Jason Kidd, is out as the head coach of the Mavericks after 5 seasons in what the team described as a mutual decision Tuesday evening. Kidd has 4 years and more than $40 million remaining on his contract, sources told ESPN. Mavericks Governor Patrick Dumont gave new president Masiah Ujiri full authorization to determine the coach's future with the franchise. As the sources said, the kid had expressed a desire to be promoted to president of basketball operations after general manager Nico Harrison was fired back in November, but Dumont informed Kim months ago that he would not be considered for the front office. He ends his Mavs time 205-205, went 22-18 in the playoffs, and advanced to the 2022 Western Conference Finals and the 2024 NBA Finals. For more scores and analysis, check out ESPN.com and the all-new ESPN app. Come
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6: 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It feels like it's been a while. In fact, it's been long enough that the parking is different. I don't even know how to park anymore. It's changed so much. It hasn't been that long. I'm really joking, but it's really awesome to be back here. We got Kylie on the board, so if you have any questions, give us a ring, 808-296-1420, or shoot us a text at 808-296-1420. I have a lot of questions that have piled up over the weeks that I'll try and answer as we can, but, you know, as always, I got great guests lined up, so I want to make sure we bring them on and give as much time as we can to them, because they're kind of the industry leaders out there and in many cases, celebrities as well. And that's sort of my quick lead into the first guest. We got Kamaka Diaz joining me now from the Keep It Aloha podcast. And Kamaka, it's awesome to have you on the show, and I wanted to have you on a few weeks ago. I'm glad it finally worked out.
7: How's it, Darren? Yeah, thanks for having me. No worries. It happens when it happens.
6: Right. That's definitely the Hawaiian style, right? But so the podcast, I mean, tell me a little bit about how that got started. I mean, what was the impetus for that? And you know, all of a sudden now it's such a huge thing, but where did it begin? What was your concept for it?
7: Well, it started from my business, Hawaiiverse, which we started during the pandemic. It was an online platform that supports local businesses. So I was hosting it, these spotlight videos. I was, you know, basically just like going to businesses and we're doing these free videos for them, highlighting their product, their service. And then that was in 2020 when we started to phase it out, 2021. And then my team told me to start a podcast. And it's funny because I didn't want to start a podcast, but they forced me. And, you know, I did a couple episodes. I loved it. And we actually started in a radio station with a GoPro on a windowsill. And now, you know, we have our own studio, better cameras, better mics. And, yeah, here we are almost 5 years later.
6: You've actually had the opportunity to kind of do these interviews all over the place. What's sort of been, I know, and that's a recent development too, where you've done some of these sort of live video shoots at different theaters. I know, like, even the Palace Theater you've been to in Hilo. I know you did some things in Vegas. What's sort of like a cool place that you've been to recently that this Keep It Aloha podcast has opened up for you?
7: Yeah, well, we got a partnership with Hawaiian Airlines this year, so we are flying and doing Keep It Aloha on the road every month. So we did Japan in January, which was really cool. We got to interview Konishiki.
6: Wow.
7: And then we went to Seattle, and then recently Vegas. We also did one in Hilo doing Merry Monarch. And next we're going to Chicago to interview Olin Cruz, a former NFL player.
6: Nice. Absolutely. Legend. And you know, obviously a legend in Hawaii football. So as far as some of your guests goes, is there any particular interview that sort of was like a highlight for you? I mean, you've got sports people, you've done some of the comedians, you've done musicians. So what are some of the top interviews you can think of?
7: I mean, there's so many. We've had over 230 episodes.
6: Wow.
7: I think 230 comes out next week. But yeah, I mean, people from like Tumua, and, you know, Roman from Kolohe Kai to, like I said, Konishiki, the sumo wrestler, and then people, you know, who are very prominent in the hula and, you know, native Hawaiian world, like Kekuhi, Keli Kanakole, and the Kaumakaiva Keli Kanakole, the one we did in Hilo, Bretman Rock, you know, even, you know, social media influencers. So people on the news, it's pretty much anybody you can think of. We probably had them on.
6: You've also had, like, if I remember correctly, even some chefs, and I mean, it's kind of run the gamut, right? I mean, even people that
7: run. Yeah, Chef Mark Noguchi.
6: Right. Yeah.
7: Chef Kale.
6: Right. Right. And, no. Yeah.
7: Planning some other chefs coming up this year, actually.
6: So, as far as the podcast goes, what's the easiest way for people to follow that?
7: Just look up Keep It Aloha podcast on Google. You'll see it. You'll see basically we're on every platform. Instagram is where we post more consistently with like daily stories and stuff. But we post on every single day on TikTok, Facebook, YouTube Shorts, Instagram, and I think Twitter now, or X is what they call
6: it. Right. So obviously, This is a sports cards and collectibles show. People listening are going, wait, you're interviewing a guy who does a podcast. Well, first of all, let me be clear. We're interviewing the guy who does the largest Hawaii podcast in the state. So beyond that, though, one of the things you guys started to do on some of your shorts was ripping Pokemon packs of all things. Tell me a little bit how in the world do you go from interviewing these celebrities to, hey, let's open Pokemon packs.
7: Yeah, so I was actually selling some merch at a December market last year, in early December, and there was, I think it was Windward Collectibles.
6: Mm-hmm.
7: They were selling some sports cards. I think it was Windward Collectibles.
6: Yeah.
7: They were selling some Pokemon cards, and the market was really slow, so I went and bought some booster packs. I called up our mutual friend Daniel and told him, hey, what should I buy? What's the fair price? Bought the Phantasmal Flames booster box, and we went home that night, opened it around midnight, and then we put a gold Hyper Rare Charizard from Phantasmal Flames, and then the next pack, my girlfriend pulls the SIR Charizard back-to-back packs from the same booster box, and we had no idea what was going on, but we sent it to people, and they were freaking out, and ever since then, we caught the bug. We were super addicted. Spent thousands of dollars since then on Pokemon cards, and I rip packs every single day with my girlfriend. We have our daily God Pack challenge that, you know, we do. And so it's just, it never ends.
6: So I mean, really, it started from, you know, from really a single pack. I mean, that's hysterical. Were you ever into sports cards or even any kind of Magic the Gathering, any of that kind of stuff before?
7: No, I mean, so growing up, we collected Pokemon cards and Yu-Gi-Oh cards. I played a lot of Yu-Gi-Oh cards, but we actually, so when I was young, this is probably like I was second or third grade, I used to steal Yu-Gi-Oh cards from Walmart because our neighbor in Hilo told us how. So I was following the older kids, and so we would steal Yu-Gi-Oh cards, and we ended up getting caught one day.
8: Oh, man.
7: And then our parents gave away all our cards, I think, after that. So we haven't had anything since then.
6: Well, you know, sometimes it's good to learn a lesson when you're really young rather than to learn it when you're old and end up in prison, right?
7: Yep. Haven't stolen anything since then.
6: Right. Well, you know, I do want to give some credit.
7: People in Hawaii.
6: Well, there you go, right? I mean, but I do want to give some credit where credit is due here. When you're talking about Winry Collectibles, Koa Kumai has been, the owner over there has been one of our regular guests on here. He's an awesome dude, and they run a fun shop out there. So I do want to give them a little bit of credit because you mentioned them. I want to make sure that you guys go check them out at that Windward City Shopping Center. But so you guys started ripping packs. I mean, you guys were on this God Pack Challenge. I'm assuming it's still going on because I haven't seen any videos of God Packs yet.
7: Yeah, so you can also credit Windward Collectibles for my Pokemon debt as well. So make sure they know about that and my addiction. But yes, we did a God Pack challenge last year. We put a Japanese God Pack from Mega Dream in Japan, and then this year we wanted to do an English pack only God Packs challenge. So we're on day 73, I believe, of trying to get an English God Pack, and it's getting really expensive. So I'm hoping the God Pack is coming soon.
6: Wow. No, I mean, and there are people that go years without, you know, getting one. So I for your wallet's sake, I wish you the best. And so as you guys are pulling this, you know, collection together, is there something that you mentioned you and your girlfriend are collecting now? Is there something that she's kind of been like, oh, you know, I really like these characters, or is she just like you, just ripping for the sake of ripping because there's something fun about chasing?
7: Well, yeah, that's the fun part, and that's why I think we got a lot of good cards in the beginning, because we weren't chasing, we're attracting, as what we like to say. So she's pulled, you know, the top cards out of like almost every modern set, you know, the Mewtwo from Destined Rivals, the Pikachu from Surging Sparks. So we've pulled a lot of things, and it's a fun hobby we get to do together. And she says our relationship is 50-50, 50% of me buying it and 50% of her ripping it and getting good cards.
6: Well, you know what? I mean, no offense, but if she's the one pulling all the hits, you probably should let her open everything.
7: Yeah, I got good luck with the Japanese stuff, though, because I'm Japanese. So I got it on the home soil. But yeah, she has the better luck. And she likes the art. Like, she collects the cute cards. She has her cutesy binder. She loves the EVs. So anytime we get cute cards and we don't necessarily need to get a crazy hit, she's happy about that.
6: Well, that's good.
7: I kind of collect whatever comes. I just like ripping. I like the gambling aspect of it, of just, you know, the mystery packs, and whatever comes to me, then I'll be happy with. But yeah, she likes to collect cute cards. I really have no goal. I just like ripping.
6: You know, it's funny. I think in general, I think the hobby is really that dichotomy, right? You have those that are really into certain kinds of art, and in some cases, certain characters. And then you have the other guys, like, you know, like me. I'll admit it. It's just good fun to rip and see if you get something, right? I mean, that's just that's how we got into this, and you know, it's just a lot of fun to see what random things you can chase. But you mentioned, you know, hitting stuff on home soil, and now she's hit some stuff here and everything. Is there sort of a tipping point, you think? Are you looking for, like, okay, once we get that God Pack, we're going to slow it down, or you think this is you're truly hooked?
7: I think using the word addicted is fair.
6: I think you're right.
7: We are truly addicted. You know, it's a problem. But it's more so because of this. I'm trying to figure out a more sustainable way of doing this. You know, whether that's trying to get sponsors through my social media platform, doing collaborations, or, you know, like doing the card show and trying to turn my passion into a business.
6: Well, that's actually what I wanted to talk to you about next. I mean, we are a little bit up against the wall here on a commercial break here. But if you don't mind hanging on, one of the things I want to talk to you about is you've taken this fun thing on the video side, turned it into a hobby. The hobby's getting bigger, as with a lot of people now. It's how do we maintain the hobby without punching ourselves in the face? So you guys started to do some shows. And if you don't mind hanging on, would love to talk story about those shows coming up.
7: Yeah, no worries. I'm just watching baseball, so.
6: That's
7: okay.
6: That's Kavaka Diaz from Keep It Aloha podcast. We'll have a commercial break, and then when we come back, we'll pick his brain a little bit about the Keep It Aloha card shows. 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
6: 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We got Kamaka Diaz joining us from the Keep It Aloha podcast, and now the Keep It Aloha Collectibles show. Now, we had one last month. In fact, it was a couple weeks ago. Tell me a little bit about that. You mentioned growing the hobby and kind of finding a way to make it more sustainable. Is that where these shows came about?
7: Yeah. So, I mean, I say, you know, make it sustainable, try to, you know, turn it into a business. But it really just started because I was so into, you know, the Pokemon community now and even a little bit of One Piece. I went to a couple shows. I remember being at the West Side Card Show a couple months ago, and I was with our friend Daniel, and then he was like, "You ever thought about doing your own show?" Because, you know, I have a big platform and a lot of people that follow me. So I was like, you know what, that's a kind of cool idea. And so I caught some connections. We found the spot at, you know, saw it at our Kaka'ako, and then it came together really quickly, and I just wanted to do something because I've always been a community guy, mm-hmm. So I wanted to do something for the Pokemon community and the TCG community because everybody welcomed me in so kindly and were super nice to me when I was at PopCon. They gave my girlfriend free cards, they gave my little niece some free cards, you know, just a mixture of all of that. So I just wanted to do something to give back to them, so that's why we kept all the tables free, and we just did a free event for everybody. We had the balloon twisting, free cards for the kids, and just all of that. It was more of a give back, and then from there, it went really well that Salt wants us to do it every single month, and now we have it first weekend of every month until the end of the year now.
6: And you guys had Tumua there too, and he was out there signing some merch, mm-hmm. and had some t-shirts and stuff like that too that had a little bit of theming to it. And is that kind of the plan, like every month trying to bring out some guys to do some appearances, maybe some signatures? You had live music.
7: Yeah, I just wanted to be a little bit different than the, you know, the regular card shows. And with, you know, because a lot of my past guests, you know, they're well-known people in this community, I think it's cool that I can kind of bridge the gap and bring some of those people into the hobby as well. And it's cool for people to see, you know, people like Tumua and the other people that they see on Instagram or TV. So that's kind of what I want to do, and I want to make it a fun environment with live music, with, you know, guests. Maybe we'll do, like, guest breaks one day, like celebrity guest breaks. But, yeah, all of those things I want to do.
6: And so the next show coming up, it's a Friday, if I remember correctly.
7: Yeah, it's Friday, June 5th from 2 to 9 p.m. And the only reason we did that is because we're new to this. So I don't want to, you know, take away people from the other established shows. You know, I know you guys got your Pro Ridge one. I know there's the West Side Card Show that's going to happen on June 7th, 6th and 7th. So I wanted to be respectful to the other people. So that's why, you know, the days we can do a two-day show, we're going to try. And the days that, you know, there's something going on, we'll try to be respectful and not split the crowd from, you know, different shows.
6: So if someone wants to get more information about it, whether they want to attend or even, you know, maybe be on the wait list for a event or something like that, well, what's the best way for them to get information? Is it still watching IG, or is there a website? What's the best way for people to kind of monitor and get information on this?
7: Yeah, so you can go follow me on my ripping Instagram is Kamaka Rips. My personal is Kamaka DS8. But if you look up Keep It Aloha Podcast, everything is connected. But we do have a website, HawaiiCollectibles.com. You can get on the wait list if you want to vend. You can see when the next shows are coming up. And just kind of, you know, be a part of our community. And the Hawaii Collectibles is kind of an educational website as well. So if you're looking to get into the hobby and maybe learn how to invest, as well, I think there's some courses on there, or there. Daniel, my business partner, is developing some courses for that.
6: Yeah, no, absolutely, and that was something that I remember him and I talking about many, many, many moons ago. Was making sure that there's information available so that those that are brand new, you know, kind of don't get punched in the face, I guess you could say. You know, just the quickest,
7: sure,
6: right?
7: Yeah.
6: You know, that there's able, you know, people are able to kind of jump in and feel like they're part of something that really is like what you guys are building here, which is a true community, and still have, again, the fun of the ripping and everything. So as far as the podcast goes, any teasers you want to drop, or any sort of early giveaways of guests coming up?
7: Well, Olin Kreutz, that's probably the first time I said it in public, that we're planning a podcast with him in Chicago. So that would be the teaser. Other than that, we got some musicians coming up, Wavy and Hyrie. They're musicians.
6: Yeah,
7: if
6: yeah.
7: you're listening to radio, you probably heard them on the radio.
6: Absolutely.
7: So, yeah, those are the upcoming guests people can look forward to.
6: And as always, best way to follow you guys is IG, but you mentioned Keep It Aloha. Mm-hmm. It's something that's all connected. As far as the God Pack Rips, I wish you and your wallet the best. I hope you get a God Pack soon.
7: Thank you. My girlfriend just left on a trip, so it might be a little, I might be on a cold spell until she gets back. So we'll let's aim for like in day 80, and maybe we'll get the God Pack.
6: Well, let's hope we can do it right before the June show. Then you can show everybody what was in that God Pack
7: at
6: the show.
7: June show.
6: At the June, well, that day, hey. Hey,
7: yeah,
6: that's something.
7: In public audience, live audience.
6: Yeah, no, absolutely. Well, I wish you all the best on your podcast. Also, wish you all the best on your collectible show. And if you're interested in more information, follow Kamaka, get more information from the Hawaii Collectibles group. And again, I really appreciate you coming on.
7: Yeah, mahalo, Darren. I'll see you at the show.
6: See you at the show. That's Kamaka Diaz from the Keep It Aloha podcast and also the Keep It Aloha collectible show. And really, no joke, it was a fun time in that May show, and I'll be there at the June show as well. So definitely come check us out. And, you know, I mean, it's really quite a community at the building. I mean, it was absolutely jam-packed, which was awesome because, you know, it wasn't jam-packed in a way where people were upset with each other. It was jam-packed in a way where people like were excited about it. And you know, I gotta tell you, there were so many opportunities for people to pick up different kinds of things. And you know, you're in town, if you happen to live in that Kaka'ako area, just take the elevator down, walk on over. It's really quick, and there's tons of parking too if you want to drive in. So Speaking of questions that have been coming up, again, if you have any more questions to send by way, send them over at 808-296-1420, and we'll go ahead and get those answered. But so some people have been asking me, with everything going on in baseball, am I still an Ohtani guy? Yeah. So I don't know why you would not buy the guy who is already rewritten what we think of as the sort of godly player. I mean, we talked about the Babe Ruth comparisons when he was first coming in. And we actually had the nerve now in retrospect to call him the Japanese Babe Ruth. The reality is he's doing things Babe Ruth could barely do. He's doing things that Babe Ruth maybe did once or twice. And I'm not saying he's going to get to 700 home runs by the time his career is over, but I even that wouldn't surprise me. So we're talking about a generational talent, the likes of which we have never seen before. And I've said this before too, because of what Ohtani is doing at a fairly successful, rate, you're going to see a lot more players get the opportunity to bat and pitch at the same time. And I think the days of the, no, you have to only do one or the other, or no, you have to give up one, I think those days are over, because someone like Ohtani gives you that opportunity to show you can do both. Now, having said that, are there some guys that I'm definitely looking at picking up? Sure. I mean, I think I would be lying if I didn't tell everybody that Murakami has impressed me. And I think, to be honest, he's caught MLB a little bit, a little surprised there, because I think most of the pitchers thought, Japanese batter coming over, he'll take a while to get adjusted. Yeah, well, he hadn't taken long to get adjusted, and he's pounding out home runs at a level, to be honest, with the White Sox that we thought Lewis Robert would be doing on a regular basis. So, again, very, very, very, very interested in his ability to continue with that power because, again, just like I mentioned last year, Cal Raleigh hasn't been able to continue that same home run streak. And I'm not saying these are the same player. They are not. One plays first base, one plays catcher, and I've said many times, I think the catcher position is so demanding physically that I was impressed that he was able to maintain what he did. But first base, not as much. So I think it's possible that we could be talking about Murakami being an actual stud as a batter at the major league level. And on a team that he doesn't have a lot of protection, he's still putting up unbelievable numbers. So I do think that's a player that might be worth picking up some. Now, I'm not saying we should pick up a ton, because he could be another, say, Yordan type, Yordan Alvarez type, where, just one little offseason that's not quite up to his level, and people aren't buying him as much. But that's, but I still think that he is someone that has the potential to be consistent and probably, much like Ohtani, will be leaving the White Sox to be consistent someplace else in a bigger market where he'll be featured, he'll be the face of the franchise, and he'll continue to put up unbelievable numbers. So I think he's definitely someone that's worth picking up. Another guy that I find myself really intrigued by is Riley Green. Now, he's someone that had a lot of hype when he was first coming out, and that hype faded. And he really struggled, not only in the field, but, at the plate. But they kept with him. They kept up. And he's actually starting to finally produce numbers that we probably expected from him on a regular basis, but we're starting to see that. And another guy that I am interested in picking up some more of right now. Now, he's not an unknown, but he's definitely somebody I'm interested in picking up more of right now, and as maybe PSA 10 or BGS 10 rookies, and that's Juan Soto. He was very cold to start the year, and, we're not talking Fernando Tatis cold, but he was very cold to start the year. And I think once he figures out this new environment, once they get everybody settled in around him, he'll be right back to where he was before. And he's gone through this funky stretch before when he was with Washington and just all of a sudden came out of it and was an unbelievable power and definitely a presence at the plate. So I think that he's somebody that has softened in terms of price, that I'm definitely looking to pick up some of his, especially the nicely graded PSA 10 type rookies. Not maybe not necessarily the first Bowmans or the first Bowman autos, because those have still held up in terms of price. But some of the rookie year stuff, maybe even some of the rookie year autos, definitely some of the better graded stuff. But that's another guy I'm looking at picking up. So really those three guys, I don't know it's that they're that big of a surprise if you've listened to me long enough that I look for guys who have shown me something, but I believe they have the ability to either sustain, or in the case of Juan Soto, has a history of being incredibly good and just is in a little bit of a soft streak right now where people are looking to sell. And I've seen it enough where he's going to turn it around, and I think he's going to turn it around in a way where there'll be a lot of value there. A lot of you have asked me, hey, can I take a look at NBAs? Is Cade Cunningham the guy we should be buying now? And, well, by the time we get to this show, Cade's not even in the playoffs anymore. So the question is he still worth buying? Yes. Now, let's be careful about something, though. There are quite a lot of different Cade Cunningham products out there. There's a lot of Cade Cunningham singles, a lot of Cade Cunningham autographs. There's a lot of different kinds of things out there. The products that I'm looking to pick up and maybe hold a little bit right now are the Cade Cunningham sealed products. Yes, I did say that. Yes, I am playing the field there again, to quote Eric Reichard. But I definitely want to pick up some of the sealed products and keep it sealed. I think that Cade's going to have a couple more years where he's going to be quite solid as the face of the franchise. And I think that team is built to win. Now, maybe not win it all in the next year, because I still think they are way too young to have gotten as far as they have. But because of his potential success over the next couple of years, I think his sealed stuff has a chance to go consistently up over the next couple of years, especially since most of his stuff doesn't have redemptions anyway. So those are a couple of little sneaky picks for those of you curious. I am up against a break here, and when I come back, I'll try and answer even more of these questions. I've got a ton of questions, and yes, don't forget, we do have trivia coming up in the last segment. 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
6: 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But there are, as he mentioned, quite a few shows going on here. So we're going to be efforting to bring on another guest to talk about some other events going on. But, while we're doing that, I do want to let you know that as I normally do, I'll give you a little hint about the trivia contest. The trivia contest is going to be Major League Baseball related. We'll do that. I'll leave that tease with that. I'll also tease with this and say that the Major League Baseball question also deals with the Cy Young. Yeah, I think that's enough information for those of you that want to try and Google some information and stick it in your pocket and be ready for that Q&A when it comes up, that trivia contest. We do have that Papa John's Pizza prize for those, for whoever wins that, courtesy of Papa John's Pizza Hawaii. I did get a text during the break asking me about my opinion of Jordan, speaking of. I said this last year. He was putting up decent numbers and no one in the hobby seemed to care. So what really bothered me was that, were they not caring because he sat out COVID? I couldn't tell. Were they just not happy with the Astros? Or was it a situation where, you know, because he's just a DH? I don't know. But if you look at what's happened in the market now, Jordan's come back around. So while I may not be buying him, I'm definitely when I say not buying, it's just because he's come back around price-wise and the hobby's already caught back up to him. So I'm just holding the ones that I have. I'm waiting for that next step up because he's putting up incredible numbers, and I think he'll continue to do so, and I think people will start to respect him in the hobby again. So as far as that's concerned, I think Jordan is a hold. If you can afford to pick some up, by all means, make sure you're picking up some high-grade color autos of the 2018 First Bowman. Those are the ones I would pick up. I think we do have Charles ready to go. Hey, Charles, welcome back to the show. Every time I have you on, you got a big show coming up. I think this weekend is no different. What do you got going on?
0: Hey, thanks for having me again. I really appreciate it, my friend.
6: No problem.
0: Yeah, we have the Collector Megalopolis. It's happening this coming weekend. It'll be May 23rd and 24th. It's going to be down at the Pearl Ridge Center. It starts about 10 a.m. on the first day, ends about 8. Second day runs again about 10 a.m. all the way to about 5 o'clock. You know, you get time for the vendors to close, right?
6: Right. But this Megalopolis, just to be clear, this is the one that covers both sides, right? I mean, there's stuff happening on both sides of the mall.
0: That's correct. We've got card dealers, you know, for Pokemon, sports cards, Yu-Gi-Oh!, and we also have your other collectibles, such as comic books, such as action figures. I mean, there's going to be a variety of things, Star Wars items, Godzilla. I mean, I could go on in terms of how many vendors. We've got over 59 vendors coming. So even you'll find things like Transformers. I mean, if you're, you know, really into other collectibles like anime figures and stuff like that. So, yeah, you'll definitely find something. There should be something for every collector out there.
6: Is there going to be like an artist alley thing again? I think sometimes you have some artists out there with their artist alley things.
0: Yes, we are going to have local artists as well. We always invite them every show to have them come out. So they come out and they bring their artwork, and, you know, it's a great meet and greet, you know, for everybody.
6: Okay, I got to ask you, what about the guys doing the cosplay, especially the Star Wars guys? Those guys are pretty impressive every time I see them. Are they going to be there?
0: Yes, they are. We always have them come out. They're great guests. They come out, I believe this time they'll be doing the Star Wars theme, thanks to the Mandalorian and the Grogu movie coming out also, I think, on that same weekend. So they want to come out, pitch out some Star Wars. I mean, they're going to have some great costumes. Darth Vader will make an appearance.
6: Nice.
0: I'm sure.
6: Nice. So as far as that, I mean, the event goes, obviously it's at Pearl Ridge. It's park on either side. Walk on over. I don't normally recommend someone drive to the other side. Just walk on over, and it's a free thing, right? People just come into the mall and enjoy the event, grab a little food, enjoy the rest of the event, maybe even catch a movie.
0: Exactly. I mean, it's on both sides of the mall, and yes, it is a free event. It's the family fun event. We want, you know, families to come by, people of all, you know, collectors of all ages, definitely to be there. But yeah, it's like I said, it's open to the general public. There is no admission fee whatsoever. And like I said, come and take pictures with the cosplayers, like we mentioned, because again, that's free too.
6: Oh yeah, no, I mean, we were talking to Charles Itliong, the from High Collector and the Megalopolis show this weekend. So is there a website or Facebook, or what's the best way for people to follow and find out information?
0: Well, they can go down to www.highcollector.com, but we're also on Instagram as High Collector and on Facebook as High Collector. And we've done a lot of promos on it also as well during the show itself to feature some of the vendors as well.
6: As far as the split goes, I know sometimes it's, you know, if you want to see Artist Alley, it's this side. If you want to see, you know, Pokemon, it's this side. Is it is

0: Sure, basically is pretty much like we do every event. We try to do a good match of vendors. I mean, yeah, it'd be nice to have all the vendors in one place that, let's say, Pokemon, but, you know, let's be realistic. I mean, can't fit them all in the mall,
1: well,
0: right?
1: That's true. That's true.
0: So we actually try to spread them out in different areas. So that's why I always advise people, please take a look around, because we've got other vendors all over, and they have just as many great deals available to you as well. So I would suggest walk the mall, check them out, because both sides will have Pokemon vendors, both sides will have sports cards vendors, both sides will have comic book vendors, and so forth, because we try to get everybody to get their a nice mix in there.
1: Well, and of course, both sides have different food options that are good, too. I keep pointing that out because I want to encourage all of you that come down to these shows, definitely check out the vendors, but don't forget you're in the mall, too. So you don't have to leave to go to lunch. You can grab a little food and check out the rest of the show, right?
0: Well, yeah, definitely. And that's why I am, you know, one of the reasons why I like having the show in the mall. Oh, my God, the air conditioning, especially with the weather today.
1: Oh, that helps.
0: So
1: that helps. Absolutely.
0: It helps. I mean, yeah. But yeah, I mean, also come and support local businesses, all the different restaurants. I mean, they have some new ones over there at Pearl Ridge. So yeah, definitely check them out.
1: And again, best way for them to follow you?
0: HighCollector.com, www.highcollector.com, or check us out on Instagram. We are High Collector, and also on Facebook as High Collector. Fortunately, our TikTok isn't working, so.
1: Who needs TikTok, right? We got all the other platforms. All right,
0: yes,
1: Charles.
0: Exactly.
1: Well, you know, thank you as always for coming on. I wish you all the best this weekend at the show. Hopefully I can stop by and say hi. And again, have everyone come down and check it out.
0: Yes, thanks again for having me. And thank you. I definitely would like to see you there. So come by, say hi.
1: Yeah, no, absolutely. So we'll send everybody to High Collector. Again, really appreciate you coming on.
0: Okay, thanks again. Aloha, everybody. And thanks again. Thanks, Hawaii.
1: All right, that's Charles Itliong from High Collector, and they got that Megalopolis show down at Pearl Ridge. Again, both sides. So whichever side you get parking first, check that side out, grab a little bite, walk on over to the other side, check that side out, grab a little bite, come back, check out a movie. I mean, it's just an awesome event. There's so many things going on. So a couple more things. I do have, again, a bunch of questions. Guys were asking me, besides Cade Cunningham, is there somebody else that I think might be a sneaky off-season play? And a lot of people are telling me, do I just buy Wemby now? I just don't think in the long run Wemby's going to have the kind of projection upward that we've seen with guys like LeBron and Kobe and all of that, even if he wins multiple championships. And it's not because he's not talented, by the way. Very talented. It's because he's not American. And I know it sounds really, really America-centrist or whatever, but if you look at the history of the hobby, as much fanfare as Luka has had, it's still LeBron's team, even though really the Lakers want it to be Luka's team next, right? So it's sort of one of those things where the hobby embraced a lot of these sort of American stars, and they really haven't embraced even SGA as much. And SGA's an MVP twice over, and a guy that the Clippers didn't want to give up, but they did just to get Paul George. So, we're talking about very talented players who, you know, even Joker, right? They just, on the hobby side, just haven't had the same kind of return as some of the American players have. And you know, I get that. It's easier to see the American players showing up in schools, showing up in these different areas. And some of them come from your hometown, so you'll have that affinity for them, where someone who maybe came from France, maybe there isn't as big a collecting community out there. So the hobby doesn't feel that extra hometown drive. So I do think that the upside with Wemby in terms of championships and winning, definitely a good one. As long as he stays healthy, of course. And I think that anyone who bought Chet Holmgren is wondering why in the world they did, because, you know, Wemby made him look like he was a 5'10 guard. But the reality is that I think, again, from the hobby standpoint, I just don't know that he has that huge upside in terms of the overall hobby. Now, sneaky offseason buys. I do think Jalen Brunson going into this offseason, going into the playoffs, would have been a sneaky offseason buy, but he has played so well. I don't know that he'll be a sneaky offseason buy anymore. Now, I will say this. They go on and win this and go on to the NBA Finals, even if they get blown out in four, he'll still be substantially higher priced than he is now. But if they don't, if they somehow find a way to not

0: come out of the East. I do think that some of his nice Prism stuff, especially maybe like the Prism Blues and all of that, there'll be some opportunity there because he'll continue to be at this level and they'll give the ball to him. And again, the only time you get an assist, the only time you can score is if the ball's in your hands, which means he will be the guy with the stats. I do think another sneaky offseason play is Giannis. Now, people forget what Giannis's values were before this incredible fall where there's a talk about trading him. Is he even going to be with Milwaukee? And he may not be with Milwaukee. But I think Giannis has fallen so much in value that there are rookies out there, PSA 10s, maybe even some BGS 9.5s with auto 10s, you know, true gems, that are worth buying right now. Because I think when Giannis goes on eventually to his next team, and when he goes on to eventually his retirement year tour, his, you know, closeout tour, I think you're going to see his values jump substantially because, number one, he already has a championship. Number two, he is called the Greek Freak because he is incredibly talented for his size, someone people really couldn't guard. Yes, I do agree he has one of the weirdest free throws and three-point shots that I've ever seen. But the point is he's still incredibly difficult to guard. So I think Giannis is a sneaky offseason play. And I also think so is Jason Tatum. Now, I told people I thought Tatum was going to be an interesting play because if he came back this year, I thought he wasn't going to be very effective. And he wasn't very effective throughout the course of the season when he played. He was effective in a game or two here or there. Now, if you think back to those same injuries that, say, Durant had or Klay Thompson had, the first year they came back, they were relatively ineffective. They were definitely inconsistent. But year two, all of a sudden, they were back being the all-world players that they are. So I think Tatum is a sneaky offseason buy because I think right now there are a lot of people that watched the end of that season and said, ooh, he's not the player I thought he was. And no, he wasn't going to be this first year, which is why I think those that are unloading him now, and there are quite a few, I think is an interesting buy. I also think that 2017 sealed product, because again, no redemptions for him in many of the top sealed products. I think you're going to find some definite value and some real upside when he comes back and plays at his all-world level next year. So those are some of my off-season picks, definitely in the NBA. When we come back, we do have a trivia contest brought to you by Papa John's Pizza Hawaii. Again, my hint, Major League Baseball, and that's my hint. If you want to go look up some Cy Young guys, that'll be another hint. 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
1: 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Hey, Billy, we talked too much about Spurs Thunder Game 1 on Tuesday. 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
0: Welcome back to the Sports Cards and Collectibles Show. All right, so here's the question. And the question was based off of watching Ohtani pitch again and just be lights out, even though he got zero run support, but being lights out. Name an MLB pitcher who won both the Cy Young and MVP in the same year. Now, there's quite a few to pick from. So if you know the answer, give us a ring, 808-296-1420, and we'll see if we can get you that Papa John's Pizza prize. Again, name any major league pitcher who's won both the Cy Young and MVP in the same year. Now, obviously, Ohtani isn't putting up the same numbers that he put up in the last year, but if Ohtani were to win, say, 12 or 14 games and have 50 home runs, I think you almost have to have him in the conversation for MVP, obviously. But does he have enough pitching appearances to be in the conversation for Cy Young? I just don't know. I don't know that he'll pitch enough games, but sure would be neat to see if he could do that because, he clearly is a talent. Again, Papa John's Trivia Contest, name any major league pitcher who won both a Cy Young and MVP in the same year. We don't exactly have the phones blowing up, so I wonder if a lot of people are Googling it. What do you think, Kylie? I think she's Googling it right now. Wait, I printed the answer for you. So, all right. So another question that has come up, So I talked NBA. I talked Major League Baseball. I do have those that have asked me questions about the NFL. Yes, I do think at some point Josh Allen may actually win one, but there's something to be said about the Buffalo curse. So I don't know. We'll see. I did tell people though that if healthy, I think this is a breakout year for Jaden Daniels. Now, a lot of people question me because it is a tough division now that, the quarterbacks are fairly well set and you see a lot of offense, but Washington actually has a decent defense. Weirdly enough, they trade away some of their best players and their defense is pretty good. So you add to them a couple of skill positions. Now, I do think they do need another receiver, but if it bears out and then they have, two weapons on the outside along with their running game. And I think with Jaden Daniels, with, having that injury allowed him to sit and watch and learn a little bit, I think they might actually win their division. Now, to be clear, that's kind of a toss-up division because there's so many teams that could win it, obviously. Anytime you have, Dak or Jalen Hurts as quarterbacks, obviously they could win it even with mediocre talent. I just happen to think this might be their year. I know the Eagles are favored, but I do think the Eagles are going to take a step back this year. And I feel like they might be the team. I also think that, Justin Herbert and the Chargers are a sneaky pick for that their division. Now, they're not really a sneaky pick because they're favored by, by some of the prognosticators in Vegas. But I think they're a sneaky pick because I think people don't really think of Herbert as being that kind of quarterback. I think what you're seeing, though, with that coaching staff is he's becoming a steady, every down, effective quarterback. And when you have that, that's definitely the guy that I think would be a good pickup now. Once the season starts, if they're on a roll, even if Patrick Mahomes gets on a roll, I think, it'll be too late. His cards will come back to where they were a few years ago when there was all that hype around him. So I do think Justin Herbert is another interesting pickup. There was a question that was brought up to me at one of the last shows, and it was what I think about the fact that some of the expensive cards are, really, really, really expensive, and some of the base stuff just doesn't seem to hold value. It's funny. There's this concept in economics, and this is going to sound boring to a lot of people, but too bad, called sort of the K-shaped economy. And basically what it talks about is, part of the economy is just booming and everyone's making money and everyone's doing well. And then the other part, they're kind of struggling and it's actually hurting them. The same economy gets one taking off and one gets hurt. Well, it's kind of weirdly like that right now in the sports cards world. The top end stuff, the stuff that is the best of the best stuff, is starting to pick up value again. Why? Because people are starting to realize, having gotten into the hobby maybe over the last couple of years, that they don't want something that's one out of 850,000, or, you know, a population report of a PSA 10 that has, you know, 38,000. They want something that's maybe numbered to 25. They're willing to pay a little bit more to get one that's numbered to 99, even numbered to 150, but the PSA 10 population is only 35. Now, if you're willing to pay a little bit more for that, all of a sudden, those values start to creep up. And because there's very few of them, they don't come up very often, which means they don't tend to flood the market with anything. And now, so what you're starting to see is some of that stuff progressively get more and more expensive. The low-numbered Otanis, the SSP Otanis, even some of the SP and SSP Acuñas, Sotos, Judges, those kinds of cards, they're starting to progressively go up. Now, what you're seeing is not a lot of movement at the same time with the base stuff. Or even in the case of Wemby, you have the Prism, you know, PSA 10 or the Prism Monopoly PSA 10. There's so many out there that when the market gets flooded or people get excited about maybe the opportunity to sell them, instead of being $40, someone takes $39, someone takes $38, someone takes $35. And before you know it, because of the sheer volume of cards that are out there in that grade and that card, values start to get hurt. So I think from a collecting standpoint, if you truly like a player, you buy the best that you can afford, number one, always. But number two, you buy the card that you like, the one that looks the coolest, the one that's in your price range but looks the coolest. If you really like the way the Wemby silver looks and you're good with a PSA 9, fine. Take it. Grab it. That's what a true collector should be looking for. Now, if you're looking at it purely as an investment, again, I come back to either you got to play the penny stock game, which like I mentioned earlier with, say, Giannis or Brunson or Tatum, buy a bunch of the lower-end rookies, the, you know, say the $20, the $25 rookies, because those are the ones that could be $50 if they start off the year hot. They could be even $75 if they start off the year really hot. So that's fine. But you should also consider those are the cards that once you get to the point where you make enough of a spread, and that spread might be 25%, 30%, you got to sell it. To quote Lance Kalukukui from the Club Holly, a good card's a sold card. When you have a chance to make that little bit of a spread that you're content with, you sell it. You don't in any way, shape, or form, you know, try to maximize a 400% return or something crazy like that. Because on the low end, that's how you're going to get messed up. You're going to buy a bunch of stuff at $25. It hits 75. But because you wanted it to hit 125, it doesn't come all, it just comes all the way back down to 20, 22. So again, if you're going to play the penny stock game, you make that little bit of a return, call it a day. If you want that upside for that higher end stuff, you got to buy the guys at Otani. You got to be willing to put good money aside. Get the Otani, get the numbered Otani, get the PSA 10 numbered Otani, or get that PSA 10 numbered Judge, get that PSA 10, even buying someone like Jordan right now, if you find a really nice value on a good silver auto of 2018 first Bowman, I think there's still some upside because I think he's got a lot more home runs than him. Even someone like PCA, Pico Armstrong, I think has a lot of upside to him. So there's really opportunities if you want to buy and put money towards that better stuff. Another guy that might be interesting, PSA 10 Lucas Silvers, Prism. Now, there's quite a few out there, which makes them rather affordable now. And I know when I say affordable, some of you look at $1,500, $1,700, you're crazy, that's not affordable. From an investment standpoint, it is. Because during its heyday, those guys were $8,500, $8,200, you know, $8,000. Now, I'm not saying it'll ever get back up there again, but if he becomes the face of the Lakers, if he takes the Lakers to a championship, if they can truly build around him and his contract, which I think is team-friendly, I think you're going to see a significant bump in those PSA 10 silvers. And there's enough out there that, again, you know, I don't think your downside is significant because the prices have softened to a point now where I think that's where they're going to be. I think $1,400, $1,500 is where they're going to be. There's not any bottom for that. Unless Luka does something really stupid, I don't think there's a bottom for that. So I think it's an interesting buy. Again, spending a little bit more, looking to drive that number up. As far as some of the other players, I think anytime you're spending a lot of money on anything football, it's very dangerous because they're one hit away from being injured. But again, Mahomes had an off year. If you look at some of his stuff, it's really softened. So if you have an opportunity to pick up some really nice, you know, silver prisms, I think if you can afford those, I just don't see him having, you know, back-to-back-to-back bad years. And even if Kelce retires, even if Rashee Rice doesn't get out of prison in 30 days because he does something else stupid, then you're still going to talk about a guy who, much like Brady, made players around him better that weren't necessarily all-world talent. So I do think that there are some real opportunities there. And, yes, if you want to play in this, quote, I call it the K-shaped economy for cards, you have to either be playing penny stocks and hope and be ready to unload when you make a little bit, or you have to be really serious about putting some serious money aside and putting that money aside so that you know you're going to play a little longer game and you're hoping to get, like I said, Lucas Silvers now, so that maybe in 2 years, if he leads the Lakers to a championship, he'll potentially double in value. Now, we are completely out of time. Want to make sure I thank all my sponsors. Want to make sure I thank Kylie on the board. Also want to make sure I thank Kamaka Diaz from Keep It Aloha Podcast and the Keep It Aloha Card Show. And Charles Itliong. Check him out at the Megapolis this weekend. I am pretty sure we are back onto a more regular schedule. So this is Darren Kuehr saying have an absolutely awesome week. And as always, happy collecting.
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8: Brunson drives right side, gets all the way to the basket. Reverse layup, good on the left side of the rim. And the Knicks take the lead. 14-13, a timeout on the floor.
3: The Dallas Mavericks are on the search for a new head man.
9: This is the front office and the ownership group of the Dallas Mavericks saying, you know what? Anything that was attached to Luka, we are detaching from this organization.
3: How do the Thunder bounce back after a game one loss?
10: Shai Gilgeous-Alexander is not going to wait for the game to come to him. He's not going to try to get teammates involved. Things don't change in game two.
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11: The pitch to Michael. Swung on, drilled to deep center on the Georgia Lottery home run jackpot inning. That ball is gone. Tie game, Michael Harris.
12: Max, we're going to get this out of the way before we go any further. 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
15: 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Conference finals underway in the NBA this week. Monday, the West came out of the gates with a classic Game 1 for Spurs and Thunder. San Antonio getting 41 from Victor Wembanyama in that double overtime win on the road. Tuesday, in the East, the conference says, hold my beer. Game one, Cavs, Knicks at Madison Square Garden. We'll just jump right to the fourth quarter.
8: Front court, left side, Schroeder shovels to Wade. Schroeder has it back. Mitchell, right side, a three is up. It's good! It is 92-71, Cleveland at the eight-minute mark.
15: Cavaliers dominating on the road and in control. They went to the fourth quarter with a 14-point lead, extended it to 22 with less than 8 minutes to go. According to ESPN Analytics, at that point, the Knicks were looking at a 0.1% win probability.
16: So you're telling me there's a chance.
15: Down 22 in the fourth. Not much of a chance, but yeah, there's a chance.
8: Top of the circle, Brunson drive. Stops 12-footer up. Good for Brunson. It's 94-84 with 4:45 left. Brunson gets it at the midcourt line.
16: I think you've got to start trapping him, Dave. Like, he's beating you single-handedly.
8: Going against Harden, behind the back dribble. Fires a three from the right side. You bet! Jalen Brunson can't be stopped right now. It's a five-point game with 3.5 to go. Ananobi straight on, throws to the right wing. Shamet puts it up. It hit the rim twice and dropped in to tie it up at 99 with 40 seconds left.
15: Knicks all the way back from down 22. Cavs would retake the lead, but Brunson again.
8: Brunson right side, 23 seconds left. Drives, gets past Harden, floater off the backboard is good. And the game is tied again with 101 with 19 seconds left.
15: Monday, Spurs and Thunder went to overtime, tied at 101. Tuesday, Cavs and Knicks go to overtime, tied at 101.
8: Brunson with the basketball, defended by Harden. Let's see if he looks to take him to the goal again. He'll back away to the midcourt stripe, puts it on the floor, gets past him easily. Middle of the lane, floater, of course! Brunson again, 36 for Brunson, destroying James Harden. And Towns gets it across to Brunson, left side, swing to the right wing. Shamet puts it up, hits a three! It's a 9-point Knick lead with a minute 49 to go in overtime. The Knicks come storming back in the largest playoff comeback win since 1970. They go from trailing by 22 to winning by 11 in overtime, 115 to 104.
15: Knicks entering Tuesday. They knew the teams trailing by at least 22 in the fourth quarter of a playoff game were 1-594. But the Knicks outscore the Cavs 44-11 over the final 12 minutes and 49 seconds of the game. Fourth quarter and overtime. And they win it 115-104. Holding serve on their own court for game one. Jalen Brunson, 38 points, 15 of 29 from the floor. He spoke with our Lisa Salters.
16: Jalen, you guys were down 22 points with 7:40 to go. Just how did you guys get this one back?
17: Found a way. I don't have an answer for you.
16: 40, you guys outscored them since that point, 44-11. That's the last seven and a half in the fourth quarter and overtime. Just what was different? What started working for you guys?
17: I mean, we got some stops. We kept fighting, kept believing. Just kept chipping away. You know, they were playing great basketball, and just found a way. I really don't have an answer.
16: I mean, once again, you put the team on your back in that fourth quarter to get the game to overtime. You went on your own personal run. Just what was that feeling like for you when you were in that zone?
17: I'll realize after the fact. But I'm just happy we found a way to win. We kept believing in each other, taking the stops, kept running. My teammates got believing in me, my coaches. It's all credit to them.
16: I know it's the first 1-4, and this is one game, and you like to keep it right here. But what does a comeback win like this, what can it do for a team?
17: We can still learn from a win. We didn't play our best, obviously, until the end. But we can still learn from a win. We got a lot of work to do.
15: Jalen Brunson had 24 points in the second half in overtime, including 11 straight for the Knicks in the fourth quarter as they rally for the win. Cavs are now 28-2 this season when entering the fourth quarter with a double-digit lead. Both of the losses to the Knicks. Game one of the Eastern Conference Finals goes to the Knicks. We heard it right here, NBA on ESPN Radio. Dave Pasch, Doris Burke have the call. Back to Madison Square Garden. Dave.
8: Thank you, Jay. One of the greatest come-from-behind wins in the history of the NBA playoffs as the Knicks trailed by 22 in the fourth and win by 11 in overtime. How do you put this one in perspective, Doris, what we witnessed here tonight from the Knicks and in particular from Jalen Brunson?
18: You know, when you think of dynamic middle-of-the-floor players in the modern era of NBA basketball, you think LeBron James, you think Giannis Antetokounmpo, and it's all about their size and athleticism, physicality and strength. You do not necessarily think about Jalen Brunson as a dynamic middle-of-the-floor player. But tonight, this game swung on his ability to stay balanced emotionally, keep working the game, and then finally in the fourth quarter, that young man who's all NBA and turned himself into a legit one of the best players in the game took command on a variety of shots, driving left, driving right, getting to the mid-range, using footwork, the three-pointer. He just was so patient all night. And then when the doubles came, getting off the ball, letting the game come to him, just a special performance. And again, Dave, the Knicks' fourth quarter defense was at a different level entirely. They have been the second best defense in the playoffs, and I thought it showed in the fourth quarter. And the Cavaliers, boy, you had a 22-point edge. You said it leading up to the game. This team has been criticized for at times being soft. Well, you just wilted under extraordinary pressure here, and now I've got to find your footing in the next 48 hours.
19: I was going to ask you about that because you could look at this one of two ways. If you're Cleveland, you'd say, you know what? We were exhausted. Back-to-back seven-game series, no breaks. We came in here and had a big lead, and we did not close it out, but we should feel good that we can compete with this team. Or you could say, we blew it. We had an opportunity to take game one, and we did something we've done a lot this year. We were not strong when we needed to be strong.
18: Tonight gave evidence to me that the competitive toughness of the New York Knicks is worthy of the position they now occupy. 1-0, the chance to go up 2-0 on Thursday night. If you are the Cleveland Cavaliers, you believe that the force you played with and the toughness that you showed in winning two game sevens, including a dominant one on the road against Detroit, to get here, you've got to find that team again. And you do that by playing with extraordinary force and putting today in the rearview mirror. It doesn't matter. It's on to the next in the NBA. Cavs have got to find a way.
19: Final score, Knicks 115, the Cavs 104 in overtime. For Doris Burke, I'm Dave Pasch, right here in your home for the NBA, ESPN Radio, and the ESPN app. Now let's go back to Jay Reynolds in the studio.
15: All right, Dave, the Cavs losing in overtime. Donovan Mitchell, 29 points, made his last shot with 8 minutes and 19 seconds to go in the fourth quarter.
20: We didn't close it out. We got to clean up on film and go from there. It's one loss. I don't know if y'all can hear me. It's one loss. It's a bad loss, but all we can do is go back and watch the film and fix it. It's one game. We could have lost by 40. Still would have been 1-0. So we just watched the film. We played, pretty solid for three quarters or so. We'll make adjustments and go from there.
15: Cavs had the lead, and a big lead, but Knicks rally and take the series opener at home. Game two Thursday. Wednesday, game two of the Western Conference Finals. Spurs opening the series with a win Monday in game one in Oklahoma City. Victor Wembanyama, 41 points, 24 rebounds in that win. Shai Gilgeous-Alexander, fresh off winning his second straight MVP, 24 points in the loss, missing 16 of his 23 shots from the floor. ESPN's Tim McMahon.
21: SGA held up that MVP trophy during the pregame ceremony. He holds himself to that standards. He put it real plain and simple. I've got to be better, especially against a team of this caliber. And it is not, it's a lot easier said than done. Victor Wembanyama deserves a ton of credit for SGA's struggles, in addition to the point of attack defenders, but especially with Wimby. SGA says attacking him, you have to be smart, you have to be patient, but you also have to be aggressive. You can't be timid. You can't go in there scared. That's when, as he said, the Spurs are really able to put a stranglehold on the game. So they're trying to figure out pathways to create cracks for him, how to attack him. But again, you have to be aggressive. You have to. He has to play his game and not allow Wimby to dictate.
22: This isn't the first time, right, that Oklahoma City has lost a game one, even at home, right? I'm thinking the Nuggets, right? They stole the first game of the conference semifinals, and then the Pacers in game one of the finals last year. What can they draw maybe even from those experiences to try to even up this series?
21: Yeah, they're not comfortable in this situation, but they are confident. It is familiar territory, and this team takes a ton of pride in, as Mark Dagenault said, its ability to problem solve throughout the course of a playoff series. Now, obviously, look, the Spurs and Wimby present different levels of problems, but again, they believe they get better throughout the course of a series. They believe, you get stuff on film, they can figure things out. And a big part of that is Shai Gilgeous-Alexander's proven himself in this department. You mentioned game one loss to the Nuggets, game one loss to the Pacers. In both of those game twos after that, he had 34 points, 8 assists, was extremely efficient, and led OKC to win. So they've been there. They've done that. Now they've got to do it against a 62-win Spurs team with a talent unlike anything that we've seen before.
1: Game 2 tonight in Oklahoma City. Thunder looking to earn a split of the first two on their home court and pull even in the series. We'll have it tonight. Coverage 8 o'clock Eastern here on ESPN Radio and the ESPN app. Right now, SportsCenter all night to the Diamond in St. Louis. Pirates trailed 6-4 in the ninth. They rally and force extra innings. And in the 10th, with the game tied at 6.
2: The winning run is at third base. Montgomery working from the stretch. The pitch to Herrera is hit deep to left field. Herrera has just won it with a walk-off big fly into the Pirates bullpen. And the crowd is going nuts here at Busch Stadium. A three-run home run for Herrera, his fifth of the year, and everybody waiting to meet him at home plate. And the celebration is beginning, the hopping going on at home plate.
1: Cardinals Radio Network, 9-6 the final in 10. Herrera with his first career walk-off hit, fifth walk-off win this season for the Cardinals, second most behind the Cubs, who have 6. Walk-off in St. Louis, they needed 10 innings to do it. In Arizona, Diamondbacks take care of it in regulation.
4: Here's the 1-0, and Marte swings, high drive, left field, game set!
23: Unbelievable. Marte's still working his way towards first base. He is fired up.
1: Arizona Sports 98-7. Marte, game-winning three-run homer with 2 outs in the ninth to beat the Giants 5-3. Arizona trail 3-1 going to the ninth. Adrian Del Castillo had a 2-out RBI single that cut the deficit to 3-2. Then a catcher's interference call, and the Diamondbacks wind up with the win. Arizona goes for the 3-game sweep on Wednesday. You know, you got to be quick to get an inside the park home run. For a grand slam, you got to have 3 quick guys in front of you.
4: Set for McClain. Here's the pitch. Swinging a fly ball deep left center field. Chasing back Taylor to the warning track. He will leap. Morabito leaps and it's off his glove. They don't know where it is. This might be an inside the park home run. 3 runs have scored. 1 is circling the bases. The throw home is not in time. 1 with a hit first slide. That's an inside the park grand slam home run. He brings the ball in, including himself. They're going crazy here at Nationals Park. It's now 5-4 New York.
1: Nationals Radio Network. Nationals continue to rally. They beat the Mets 9-6. Nationals joining the Diamondbacks as only teams with multiple wins this season in games where they trailed by at least 5. Nats beat the Mets on Tuesday. Dodgers and Padres.
24: Freeman swings and hits one high in the air to deep right field. This game is tied. Freddie Freeman with his second home run of the game. And now we got a brand new game tied at 4.
1: And it would ultimately be the Dodgers game. A 5-4 win over the Padres. AM 570. LA Sports Dodgers have won 6 of their last 7. And with the win, they move back into first place in the NL West by a half game over those Padres, who have their 4-game win streak come to an end. They are now 11-6 in divisional games this season. Down to the Final 4, getting underway on Wednesday. That's next. 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
3: 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Now the pressure sits squarely on the Thunder in Game 2 at home. 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
1: We are Unsportsmanlike here on ESPN Radio. ESPN 2. 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The New York Knicks come back from 22 down in the fourth to beat the Cavaliers. 115,
2: the Cavaliers.
1: He smashes his face with the hammer. Clavicular guy. What's his name?
3: What are you talking about?
4: Yeah, clavicular. What? He's bone mashing. You're not into that, Ev?
3: Bone mashing?
1: Based on what he's saying, maybe I should.
3: Wait, what are you?
1: You're not aware of who this guy is?
3: No.
1: He's like some internet sensation guy who like smashes his face with a hammer.

0: It's always great when you have a job that you enjoy, and I've been on both sides. For the most part, every job I've had, I've really liked. And this one tops them, of course, being on a sports talk show. It's also fun and good and all that positive stuff, having a job, being at a job where you're happy and even more happy when certain things take place. You know where I'm headed. I am, once again, and I'm not used to this happening so often over the last 3 to 4 weeks, a happy camper this morning. It is the Gary Dickman Show on ESPN Honolulu, 92.7 FM and AM 1500. And this has been going on for a while now. A lot of it with University of Hawaii teams, mainly the men's volleyball team winning the national championship, but other success stories going back even a month or two. Men's basketball team winning the Big West and going to the NCAA. And with my team, and if you've listened to the show over the years, you know that oftentimes, unfortunately for me, a lot of my pro teams have struggled. It has been a while. The New York Jets had the longest playoff drought in North American team sports. That includes hockey, basketball, baseball, football, the longest playoff drought without being in a playoff. And I don't think it's going to happen this year. So you can understand I'm frustrated from September to January, at least on the pro level. UH has fulfilled a lot of that for me, especially last year. But NFL, no. I'm not really as happy as I am today almost ever. New York Mets have teased me, I guess, is one way of putting it. They've been really good and really close. And a couple of years ago, they surpassed my expectations with a couple of playoff upset wins and then leading up to a National League Championship appearance. But my Mets seem to let me down when September collapses fairly often. New York Islanders, my hockey team, they were in the Eastern Conference Finals during COVID. Other than that, they've had an extremely long, before that I should say, an extremely long playoff drought, like 18 years without winning a playoff series. So you can see how and why I am really happy, because the New York Knicks have been part of that. But in the last 3 or 4 years, they've gotten out of that and then some. And what took place yesterday at Madison Square Garden, OMG, I did not expect a game that was going to excite me as much as, let's say, Monday's Western Conference Final with San Antonio and Oklahoma City. That fantastically played overtime game, double overtime game. And as I'm watching this game yesterday with the Knicks, and, I felt pretty good in the first half. First quarter, Knicks up by 7. They are down by 2 at the half. Wow, Cleveland, I thought they'd be a little, out of it as far as being with such a quick turnover from game 7, as I've mentioned. They might be a little flat, a little fatigued mentally and physically, and they didn't really show that. In the fourth quarter, they sure did, especially one specific player. But I felt okay with the Knicks, but I realized, again, at halftime, Cleveland's not going to go down easy. This is not going to be an easy win like I thought it might be. Maybe the Knicks had a little bit of rust. OG Anunoby's been out even longer. He hasn't played since the second game of the Philadelphia series. And third quarter, Cleveland takes this lead, and all of a sudden I'm getting very concerned. I remember, and I was at Ruby Tuesday during the game yesterday, I remember watching throughout the fourth quarter and looking at these leads by Cleveland, and I am thinking to myself, this is not going to be a good ending. There was a pretty good crowd there. Everybody at the bar knew I'm a Knicks fan, and when they were down 20, I remember looking up, and it was 62-42. I believe that was a good score. It had to be higher than that. It had to be a little bit higher, but it was a 20-point deficit. Maybe it was 82-62, but either way, it was a 20-point lead, and I'm thinking it's over. This is the fourth quarter. I thought they'd have a run with them, and I remember one of the customers, one of the regulars, Glenn, saying, it's okay, they'll come back in game two. And I'm like, it's not over yet. This was actually middle of the third, late third, when it was still about a 20-point deficit for the Knicks. And I'm saying, it's not over. There's a lot of time left. I mean, I don't expect them to win, but, the game's not over yet. And even when I said that, I was just hoping they'd make it closer. I didn't expect them to go on a 44-11 run. There was a couple of other runs in there. I think 18-1 was part of that, 12-2. And what they did in that fourth quarter, and when I looked up at another point and I saw they had closed it, I believe the five, I couldn't believe it. I think it was 94-89 at that point. And I was just beside myself. And then I'm telling myself, okay, this is what's going to happen because I've been through this movie before. They're going to make this run as they're on now. They're going to get it within a one or two possession game, and then they're going to lose it in the last minute or two. You know, I've seen that happen. And I gave them credit for having no quit in them. I actually thought to myself, and I think there was probably about 5 to 6 minutes left, why is Jalen Brunson still in the game? Why not take him out? Well, I'm glad I'm not, the Knicks are glad I'm not the coach either. Mike Brown knew better. And realizing after the game what a lot of their strategy was, they were specifically and purposely attacking James Harden. Mike Brown said after the game, it was no secret. They knew they could take, first of all, they could maybe take away a little bit of Harden's offense, which they did. But more so, he's not the strongest defensive player. And they figured they could exploit him. And at the beginning, Jalen Brunson was not getting double-teamed. This was in that fourth quarter. And I've seen now three different totals for Jalen Brunson in the fourth quarter. I've seen 15, 16, and 17 points in different articles or box scores, and I'm not sure which one is accurate. I saw 17 right after the game. But anyway, he did have a great fourth quarter. He did have 38 points. And the one thing, well, more than one thing, but remember on the show yesterday and even in previous weeks when his name comes up, and I talk about the type of player he is and why I just fall in love watching him play, are the shots that he makes that look almost impossible to convert. He does this so often. He did it yesterday. You look at those shots. It wasn't like he was, you know, and I'm not comparing him to Steph Curry. Steph Curry makes unbelievable shots, but it's not like that often is he pressured the way Jalen Brunson is and getting that creative. He just has a quick release, and he's pretty unstoppable, of course. Jalen Brunson has made these shots in that fourth quarter and overtime where how did he even get the shot off? There was one possession, and I watched the end of the fourth quarter and overtime again when I got home last night. There was one possession, I believe, late in the fourth quarter where he was going after Harden, kind of shook him, and he's kind of in a weird spot on the court. He's right off the wing. He's about 10 to 12 feet out, and he's driving to the basket. But he didn't have a good enough angle to really go to the backboard. And you could see as he went up from, again, 10 to 12 feet out, probably closer to 10, that it wasn't going to be a good angle to even just to put the shot up without a good maybe background. I know that might sound weird to some people. So what he ended up doing was banking it in from that spot. And he realized that was probably the best option as far as converting on that shot attempt. And it was just one of many examples. He was making shots. It wasn't, again, straight-up jumpers. In fact, he did not actually have a good game shooting the three. Jalen Brunson yesterday was only 1 of 6 on threes. The Knicks were only 10 of 32. And as I mentioned, the three-pointers, how they go down and down, the total amounts. This is in an overtime game, and the Knicks only took 32. Now, by the same token, Cleveland didn't go by that theory. They shot 53-pointers and only made 16. So Jalen Brunson, again, not a first-team All-NBA player, but boy, is he close. And I'm hoping he's second-team, at least. I think he really is worthy, and it's just something about this guy that you never want to, you know, concede a game because of his toughness or even a possession. What he's been doing through these playoffs, and I know everybody's talking OKC and it's Shai Gilgeous-Alexander and it's Wembanyama. Jalen Brunson, I think, has been arguably equally as important and as effective as those guys. Maybe that's the homer in me. It might be. Because I am. With the Knicks, I am. I admit it. But I also think that what he has done in these playoffs have been incredible to watch. And one thing I want to bring up right now also, it's kind of funny. hopefully. My Facebook memory. I love the Facebook memories when they bring up something on the same day of the year and how many years ago it might have been that really means something maybe even more today. And this is the reason I bring it up. My Facebook memory, and I'm trying to read it word for word. Okay, this is from May 20th, 2018. And I wrote on Facebook then, "Dear basketball gods, is it too much to ask to have an NBA playoff game that is not a blowout? Can we have one or two before the season is over that actually goes down to the last minute? Maybe a buzzer beater if you can. Thanks, the fans." And I don't remember which series I was talking about, but I do remember there was a couple of years in a row stretch. This is right before COVID, a year or two before COVID, where we just had a lot of blowouts. We didn't have, like, 1 year, I remember, they think there was like 7 overtime games in the first 2 rounds 1 year. And that wasn't that long ago. Again, before the pandemic. And we get games that, you know, we saw games in the first round of these playoffs. Oklahoma City doing what they did. We saw Boston doing what they did to Philadelphia. There was a few. Look what the Knicks did to Atlanta. There were some unbelievable blowouts. And then you get what took place Monday and Tuesday, these last 2 nights. Wow. So my plead, my request from 8 years ago, there we go. My request from 8 years ago finally has come true. They say good things come to those who wait. And, yeah, I've been waiting. I mean, there have been great playoff games, of course, but, wow, these last 2 nights. I wanted the Knicks to win, of course, yesterday. But the fact that these games went to overtime and played out the way they were was, man, what a reward, what a present for the basketball fan. This was basketball that might not have been on the top level of how they were played necessarily, but the intensity, the excitement, the drama, what you want in a playoff game going down to the wire, it had it all. And I don't know if we're going to get games like this starting tonight with Game 2, Oklahoma City and San Antonio. We'll see. And I wouldn't be surprised if Cleveland does beat the Knicks tomorrow. I'm hoping that won't happen because these teams obviously done a lot to get to where they are. But, boy, we've had some really, really incredible games. And it's not just these last 2 days, although right now those 2 games stand out, where everybody on Monday, and I was one of them, and I still feel this way about Monday's Spurs-Thunder game. That was one of the better playoff games, really, I've ever seen. And there have been a lot of great ones. I don't want to say it's necessarily the best, but there have been some great ones. But that game had it all. That's the kind of game you'll remember 10 years from now or so and talk about what Wembanyama did. And, you know, just other factors of that game where it was just really well played and big, big plays by both teams, especially down the stretch and in overtime. And then you had a guy like Chet Holmgren who didn't play that great. Even SGA didn't shoot the ball well, but it was still a great game to witness. And for the Knicks-Cavs yesterday, same thing. Wow. I know we're being greedy for wanting this to continue, and that might be asking for too much, but it was an incredible couple of days of basketball. And I'm feeling really good about the Knicks. I'm still not overconfident. I'm not going to say, well, they won the series already, because if they do lose tomorrow, then it's 1-1, of course, and Cleveland has home court advantage. And they've been bad on the road. I think they're 2-7. They're 2-7 on the road these playoffs, Cleveland is. But they had won their last 2 on the road in the Detroit series and, of course, Game 7. Those numbers, they mean something. They don't mean a whole lot. The Knicks right now, and this is an impressive stat. I'm giving you an early one today. And this doesn't happen that often in the playoffs, especially this deep after the first round. They've got an 8-game winning streak in the playoffs right now. The Knicks' last loss in a playoff game was way back in the month of April. Remember April? It was game three against Atlanta. Game 3. They were down 2-1 against the Hawks. They won the last 3. Beat Philly in 4, of course. That's 7 in a row. And then last night. That's not easy. And, you're going to get maybe OKC that can do it and some of the great teams over the years. But it gets obviously so much more difficult each round. And for what the Knicks have done right now, I mean, if they lose this series, I'm going to be upset, as I mentioned a couple of times. But I'm still really happy with what they have given this season. But right now, they're where they were last year in the Eastern Conference Final. They can just make it. And I had people telling me yesterday, well, you know they're going to lose to the Western Conference team. Well, I know the Knicks aren't there. Again, I'm not going to be that dumb and naive. I know there's still a lot of basketball left. But I also realize that if it gets to that for the Knicks, I know they're not going to concede. And even though OKC or the Spurs would have a lot of advantages, let's say, on their side to make people think, well, they should win that series against the Knicks if it comes to that. The Knicks are playing a different type of basketball. Not really so much a different type, which they are, but they are just playing like where they're clicking on all cylinders. Everything seems to work offensively and defensively. And even Mike Brown, he has done a better job. I mean, the adjustments he's made. Karl Anthony Towns is where they usually run the offense through. First couple of quarter and a half or so, that wasn't working. He just had an off game. He had, I think, 13 points. I think he might have had 13 rebounds, but he had 6 turnovers. And he did struggle against some of the sides there. So Cleveland's strength are their bigs, Mobley and Jared Allen. So then they went back to running the offense through Jalen Brunson. And then they realized Cleveland was making a concerted effort to attack with Harden over Brunson, thinking he isn't strong defensively. And Mike Brown said, we can play that game too. He said, it's not a secret. They went right after Harden. And Jalen Brunson, I believe, had an 11-point stretch in a row in that fourth quarter. We scored 11 in a row just for the New York Knicks. And the adjustment Mike Brown made worked. They went with Landry Shamet instead of Jordan Clarkson in the second half. Jordan Clarkson did play. I don't even remember him on the court, to be honest. It was sparingly. But Shamet hit a couple of big threes, one in the fourth quarter to tie the game and one in overtime. And the one shot, I think it was at the end of the fourth quarter, might have been overtime, where it was like a hockey pass. They call it a one-timer. You know, you don't even really set with the ball. You just get the pass and shoot it. And that's what he did. I think it was after a Brunson pass. And I was thinking, way too early to shoot. And then it was like, no, yes, yes, yes, as he made that. So, yeah, Mike Brown, every move seemingly that he made yesterday really worked for them. OG Anunoby did not have a great game. And he may be a little rusty from that hamstring injury. Still, other guys stepped up. Mikal Bridges, excellent defense. And he scored 18 points, 7-11 shooting. A lot to be happy for in New York City with the Knicks right now. I will leave that for a little bit because there's also a lot of great things to look forward to besides that. And one of them is the University of Hawaii baseball team. It is Big West tournament time. Finally, they are getting that game. It hasn't been that long of a wait, I guess. Josh Pacheco will join me coming up at about 6:35. And we'll talk to him about today's game. First pitch today is at 3 o'clock. Pre-game coverage starting at 2:30 on ESPN Honolulu. It is about 19 minutes after the hour of 5 a.m. Take a break. 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
0: AM on this Wednesday morning. It is hump day. It's the Gary Dickman Show, dark and early on ESPN Honolulu, 92.7 FM and AM 1500. Just a little bit more in basketball, then I'm going to get to some text. And, of course, UH baseball, some awards given out yesterday. Our friend from back east texted in saying, what was the Cavs' strategy at the end of regulation? Harden bounces the ball for 7 seconds before he passes off to Merrill, who misses a three at the buzzer. They should try to go to the paint and make a play for a two-pointer, then rely on their defense to protect the lead. If they get the bucket, teams seem to do this all the time. Well, I'm not sure if you mean all the time threes, because a lot of teams, and I bring up numbers fairly often about the three-point attempts, not as many in the playoffs overall, but that's just the strategy in college and the NBA. More three-point attempts. Probably in high school the numbers would show that. Yeah, Kenny Atkinson, the coach of Cleveland, did get a lot of criticism after the game last night. He didn't call timeout during the stretch when the Cavs were blowing the lead. People like Charles Barkley will say choking away the lead. When they were on the wrong end of a 38-11 run, 44-11 run over the last 12 minutes of the fourth quarter and overtime. Knicks were down by 22 with 7:42 left, I believe, in the fourth quarter. And he said after the game, well, that's just me. I like to save my timeouts. I like to keep them. Sounded a little weird. He said, and what he tried to explain when justifying that is that I don't want to have a close game down the stretch where I don't have enough timeouts. I don't want to have just one. And I can kind of understand that. Phil Jackson was kind of well known or famous for not calling timeouts during big runs against his team. He said, I want the players to figure it out on the court. Not so much that he didn't want to waste the timeout or use it too early. But what Kenny Atkinson did definitely got people around the NBA, fans, media, just being a little curious and maybe critical on those moves. He also left Harden on Jalen Brunson for too long, according to a lot of people, and I love that. He finally went with some double teams. Didn't work. And just shouldn't have left Harden by himself out there. He said after the game, it's a pretty funny quote, and I'm gonna pull this up soon. His quote basically was, and right now I'm just going to be paraphrasing, but the quote basically is, James Harden's a really good defender. Great hands, quick moves Stuff like that, he was saying. And, yeah, I don't think James Harden got any votes or never has gotten a vote for the all-defensive teams. So that was kind of funny. It's what a coach does to protect his players. But, yeah, they got a little bit of criticism there. And, again, they'll make adjustments. And they've been playing well. They just beat the number one seed on their home court, on the opponent's home court in Game 7. So they didn't get there by, you know, by a mistake. It's not a fluke. But hopefully they still go down, and I'm glad the Knicks did get that win. But thank you for that text. So University of Hawaii baseball, they get some good news, and I believe I brought it up yesterday that most times, right after the regular season ends and before postseason starts, meaning conference tournaments, they will announce the all-conference teams. And that's what we did get from the Big West yesterday. And Hawaii did have five players acknowledged. And that was great. Isaiah Magdaleno, first team All-Big West. I did not see the entire list of first team All-Big West players. I would imagine there's got to be at least two starting pitchers. I don't think it's much more. And we know that the Big West has a lot of really good pitchers. Santa Barbara, Flora, and Cal State Fullerton with their pitcher who is going to go up against Isaiah Magdaleno today. So for Isaiah to get that, I was hopeful. I also realized that even though he's been on an incredible run that people like Rich Hill said they've never seen before, and that's saying a lot, and I believe him when he says that, you look at the whole season in conference play, and he was definitely deserving, but not a slam dunk. If it was only based on the last three starts, yeah, I don't think anybody would have had a chance to beat him out. But based on all of conference play, there are other pitchers that had pretty good years also. But he is the last man there, hopefully, or at least one of two. And that was great for him to get that. And so we congratulate him. And I'm reading in Stephen Tsai's column, and I didn't realize this before. He was a catcher in high school and then made that conversion to pitcher. And, yeah, we are glad he did. Let me get the other list of all Big West players for Hawaii. This is with first and second team. Okay, I do have it in front of me, and let me pull up. So Isaiah Magdaleno makes the first team. Also, we have one of our other pitchers makes it. Let me pull this out real fast. And that is Tubasa Tomili. He makes the first team all Big West. And also, Akili Rabello was named to the second team. So three pitchers honored. And I know Rabello had a very good year also. I'm glad that he made second team. I mean, I would have been glad if he made first team. But thinking that there's probably about two or three starters on the first team, that's still pretty pretty cool for him. And he definitely, for a number two starter, did a great job this year. Ben Ziegler-Namoa, he made honorable mention. And, yeah, again, I've said this during the last week or so where I'm not as familiar with other Big West players and the seasons and numbers they've had like I am maybe with basketball. But for Ben Ziegler-Namoa, who had a great year, I believe he ended up over 300 in conference. There's got to be other players that are pretty good, too, for him to not even make second team. That was a little surprising that he didn't get that at all. Tae Chi Mao also made honorable mention for the University of Hawaii. So congratulations to all. I would imagine that the coach of the year wasn't Rich Hill. We would have heard about it. And, yeah, I didn't see a list of the rest of the Big West team. I can look it up at a certain point. But I can understand Rich Hill not getting it, even though they had a great second half of conference play. Finished really strong, and I would imagine definitely would get at least some consideration. But when you're the fourth-place team, they're probably going to give it to somebody a little bit higher. And I know Poly is usually there, Cal Poly and Santa Barbara. Santa Barbara, the number one seed, Cal Poly, number two. Those teams are usually at the top. So I'm not sure their coaches would get more credit or more acknowledgement having a really good year. But I think for those teams, it's expected more so than not. But anyway, for Hawaii, they do get Cal State Fullerton today. It is a 3 o'clock start. And Josh Pacheco, as I mentioned, joining me in a little bit. And then also on the broadcast starting at 2:30. If I shouldn't say either way. If they lose today, their season's over. And hopefully they will get to a starter, Micaiah Negrete for Fullerton. He beat Hawaii with a 2-0 shutout earlier this season. And that was way back in March. I think he let up like 4 hits. So he's another good pitcher. He's a left-handed starter. And so they'll get him today. If Hawaii loses again, this is an elimination game. If they lose, that's it. If they win, they will play tomorrow, and they will get the number one seed. Because after today, and it's the only game today in the Big West tournament, after today, you have only 4 teams left. And it would be 1 versus 4, Santa Barbara against hopefully Hawaii. And that would be a 10 a.m. start our time. If they get to that, then it's double elimination. And so they could still have a few other ways of getting in it. Now, if they play tomorrow at 10, because that's the only option, obviously, if the other one is losing and having your season end, then they play at 10 a.m., as I said. Then, depending on what they do, they'll have another game, win or lose. If they win tomorrow, and I know I'm getting ahead of myself, but if they win tomorrow against number one Santa Barbara, they would play on Friday also at 10 a.m. Hawaii time. If they were to play tomorrow and lose to number one Santa Barbara, they would then play tomorrow in the elimination bracket, and that would be a 3 o'clock start Hawaii time. And so, again, it's still a lot that can happen. And double elimination is after they get to the Final Four, which they'll be at in just a few hours here. So, yeah, it's going to be fun. And, you know, as Stephen Tsai had written in today's Star Advertiser, this is where you want to be. You want to be playing meaningful baseball in May, in mid-May. And they've done this 2 years in a row. I mean, the goal is to be playing baseball in June. So you're playing baseball in June, that means you're in Omaha at the College Baseball World Series. And that's tough, obviously, because you have the regionals with 64 teams, and then you'll go to the super regional. And it is tough. And those series are not two out of three. They're also double elimination. And so again, I know there's a ways away, but Hawaii just showing that they are, with the pitching they've had more so than anything else, capable of playing and or beating anybody in this conference. I strongly believe that. I also am feeling really good about their hitting of late. And I use, in fact, I'll do this right now. I'm going to check their batting average numbers because I usually check it at least once a week. And I do remember, let's say, end of April, they were hitting as a team, I believe, 236 in conference. They were not doing well. The pitching was and still is a top 20 team in the country. ERA and a whole bunch of other stats. Number one in the Big West. Now their batting average is up to 252. Now that's not where you really want to be. I mean, you'd rather be in the 270, 280. That's probably where the top team or teams in the conference are at. But you jumped up about 16, 17 points in about 3 weeks or so. That says a lot. That, I think, is really impressive. By the way, their earned run average, and this is overall, is 3.44. For college, that's really good. Big West number, batting average is almost the same, 252 overall, 253 in conference. ERA in Big West game, down to 336 from 344 overall. And, you know, you've got a couple of guys now that are hitting over 300 in conference. And this is Josh Martin, who is really starting to hit the ball and play better defense, not making the errors he was making earlier this season. Taylor Takata, who filled in for Elijah Ikes and did a really good job. He's hitting 339 in Big West game. Taichi Mao, 337 in Big West game. Ben Zielinamo has slipped a little bit. He's at 295, still doing really good. There's a few batters, though, that have struggled. Kamana Nahaku, I don't know what the reason would be, what it'd be attributed to. He's only hitting 183 in conference, but I do know and saw this recently, over the last 3 series, I believe, his batting average has actually gone up. And I think it's just so huge getting Elijah Ikes back. What he does for this team offensively and defensively, we saw it earlier this season, we saw it all of last year. and now getting him back, that is a big boost. And you get the freshman out of Iolani, Manalau Kong, another player, started off slow, batting under 200 for a while. Now he's at 240 in conference play. So I know they're capable, but then also, as usual, you got other teams that are capable. And even though Fullerton struggled, they actually lost a lot down the stretch. And they had to win their last game of the season on Saturday of last week to qualify for the Big West tournament. They almost slipped out of it. They were comfortably at number four for a while, slipped to number five with a tiebreaker at UH, and almost lost out to Irvine. So it is crunch time, as they like to say. It is also, speaking of the time, 25 minutes before the hour of 6 a.m. I'll take a quick break. Got more text, a lot more NBA talk, some baseball and football talk. All ahead on the Gary Dickman Show, ESPN Honolulu.
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0: .538 on this Wednesday morning. Gary Dickman and Tanner Hayworth here in our ESPN Honolulu studios. 808-296-1500 is the phone number. It is a text number. I'll go back to the text line in just a bit. Saw this during the break scrolling through social media. This is on Instagram from ESPN. And I'll just read it word for word. I almost thought it was fake news or not real, but apparently it is. It says, Victor Wembanyama once dribbled the basketball up a dangerous mountain route in 4.5 hours while training with monks. Now, this is via Ramona Shelburne. And, again, it's from an ESPN site. It's not one of these sites that always puts all these funny stories that sometimes I believe. And at first I was skeptical of this, but it appears to be accurate there. Yeah, he's a pretty good player, I guess. And we'll see a lot of him today. We'll have that coverage for Western Conference Finals game number 2 on ESPN Honolulu. Tip-off at 2:30, and we'll start the pregame at 2 o'clock. Every conference championship game, and let me backtrack on that, we will have that game. However, because of UH baseball, that game will be on the new 1420 AM Hawaii News and Sport. And so for your NBA coverage today, 1420 AM. coverage starting at 2 p.m. Josh Pacheco's joining us at 2:30 for pregame baseball. So we do got a lot, and you get to choose which of these fine sporting events you can listen to. But, yeah, it's going to be another great game, I hope. And, yeah, I know it might be too much to ask for to have something like Monday or last night as we continue with both conference finals. But hopefully there'll be at least good, close game. Don't want to see blowouts at this level. When you're down to four teams left, these games should be close. Okay, a couple of texts I want to get in here. And I mentioned our friend back east talking about Cleveland and their lack of strategy and getting out coach. And I mentioned how Kenny Atkinson said he likes to keep those timeouts. And the texter says, well, they should change their strategy to what I say. I know hoops. Well, in this case, you're right. They should have changed their strategy. We'll see if they do tomorrow in that game, too. Paul texts in at 1:49 a.m. says, good morning, Gary. Paulie here. Spurs versus OKC game later today. My friend Cass is going all the way with the Spurs to take it all. He knows you are a Knicks fan. He was joking if you want to place a friendly wager. If that happens for the final, you can make a friendly wager for pride, not playing for anything specific. First of all, I don't gamble. I have in the past, mostly Super Bowls and in Vegas. Also, I'm not going to, even if I was a gambler, I don't think I would bet on the Knicks to beat either OKC or San Antonio. I would hope for them to win. I think it would be possible. But I wouldn't put money that it would happen, although my odds would probably be pretty good. Paul also says, what was the most you've ever wagered on a sports game, and which sport was it in? He said, I bet on boxing in the 80s, took Tommy Hearns to knock out Marvelous Marvin Hagler, greatest three rounds in boxing history, and I remember that fight. Too bad I unfortunately had the wrong horse in that race, but I still think it was the greatest toe-to-toe fight since, and you're probably right about that. I do remember that fight. Asking me how much I bet, that's a personal question. When I used to bet on Super Bowls, I admit it. Pretty much everybody did. And I don't remember what my biggest bet was. It was probably all in all like 200. But even that, what I used to do for the Super Bowl, I used to get there are people here. I know it's hard to believe because it is illegal, but those prop sheets. And you get all those different bets. And I would just pick a few of them and bet like $25 each. I was just, you know, trying to have fun. I wasn't trying to make a, you know, a killing. And I've seen the bad side of that. So anyway, it's more fun just to enjoy the game without having to worry about it. So when I did bet on Super Bowls, again, it was just really small amounts that wouldn't have affected me either way. When I go to Vegas, it's even worse. And I love Vegas. I mean, who doesn't love Las Vegas? If I had to pick my favorite thing to do in Las Vegas, that's a tough question because there's a lot of things that are probably tied at the top. I'm not going to say sleeping in a nice air-conditioned room because I have that at home, but it's nice where you don't have to work when you're in Vegas, although sometimes we do when we do our show. The food is great in Vegas, and I love going to a sports book. I love playing blackjack. I have never – let's put it this way. In all the years I've gone to Vegas, I have made – more than a $20 bet on a hand in a blackjack, probably about five or six times. And my philosophy is now, as I'm leaving, I make a $50 bet on blackjack.

0: look for the minimum table. You know, right now, the minimum, you're not going to get anything less than $15, I think, at most hotels or casinos. But back in the day, I would bet the $5 table. So I make it last. But I never wanted to have that feeling of losing a lot. Sportsbook, when I bet on games, I don't think I've ever bet more. I'm positive I've never made more than a $20 bet on a game at a sportsbook. Most of them, if I'm going to play like 7 or 8 games a day, they're all $10 bets. So anyway, I hope that answers your question, Paul. Thank you for that. Here's another text, and this is in reference from a text a couple of days ago. It says, good morning, Gary. I was the avid L.A. Dodgers fan who brought up that Solar Tech Industries commercial yesterday on Spectrum Sportsnet L.A. He says, in my haste to get the text to you, I didn't quite clarify the details. The ad features two couples enjoying a meal in what looks like a restaurant. One of the men says to the couple seated across from him, I heard you missed out on solar incentive. The other man replied, we didn't miss. Then the woman next to him chimes in with, solar incentives are still available. What a terrible script. Who in their right mind would think that is a good approach? It sounds incredibly condescending. In a normal conversation, you would say something like, I heard you invested in solar. Or I heard you bought solar panels. You don't lead with missing out. You're probably right. And this is more than I've ever, you know, torn apart a commercial probably in my life. But what I said to you the other day, I'll still repeat now. They got you remembering the product, the company name. And that is a big part of advertising. I mean, the main goal of advertising is for you to buy their product or spend money on whatever they're selling. But you want to create a commercial that they're going to remember, even if it's weird, maybe just outrageous, but you're going to remember it. And the subconscious part, and I've actually taken a way back when a college class on this in advertising. I took an advertising class once in college back in New York. And it was basically giving us lessons and examples. And there was a lot to it, but part of it was how you get the name in somebody's head. And even if it's something that, again, a commercial that you dislike, you're remembering the company's name and the product. And that is what they want. That's part of the goal right there. But anyway, thank you for that text. I do appreciate that. I want to bring up another NBA topic in just a second. And I saw this news yesterday. So we'll take a break, come back and get ready to wrap up the first hour of the show. We'll talk some more NBA on ESPN Honolulu.
1: 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Hey, Billy, we talk too much about Spurs Thunder Game 1 on Tuesday. Let's change it up.
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3: Let's Talk Sports with Kanoa Leahy and Billy Hall. 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ESPN Honolulu traffic.
4: The only major problem is that accident on the leeward coast. It's on Farrington southbound near Nanakuli Avenue. Traffic is now backed up to Kalkama Road in Maile. The H1 townbound is getting a little slow in the Waikele area, but both merges are clear. Traffic on the windward side is fine, and it's a good drive over the mountains this morning on the Polyvillikaylikay and the H3. From the east side, it's still really light coming into town from Hawaii Kai.
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6: Minutes before 6 a.m., it is the Gary Dickman Show, dark and early on ESPN Honolulu. As I look out the window, it's not that dark anymore. Earlier and earlier. We're almost in summer. And I didn't realize, thinking about the date, realizing Memorial Day is next Monday already, which I know it's the last Monday of the month. I just didn't think it was coming up that soon. Got the Indy 500 and all that kind of talk. And another holiday, and that is kind of the unofficial start of summer. Before I get to the other NBA topic, I have seen some of the talk locally about a former University of Hawaii quarterback, Braden Shager, is working out and hoping to make the CFL roster for Saskatchewan. And I know he had, a rushing touchdown the other day. I did talk with him yesterday, trying to get him on this show. And we will try to work it out. Right now, it appears, at least for the rest of this week, they practice right now. They are practicing. So I'm going to try to get a different time and work it out with him. But hopefully I'll get him on the show in, if not the end of this week, by early next week. But, yeah, I'd love to see him make a CFL team. That'd be great. And, the NFL would have been great. And hopefully he can make it at least playing football for pay. The CFL is a nice alternative if you can't make the NFL. So best of luck to Braden Shager, and we'll see if we can get him on. The NBA, Masai Ujiri, you might recall, maybe like 3 weeks ago or so, got the big job with the Dallas Mavericks. And remember, he got fired by Toronto last year, and that was kind of surprising in that he was considered for a long time the best executive in the NBA. He has done not only for the Toronto Raptors, being their president, but also for African countries and getting the NBA to be more global, just done a whole lot. And he, again, considered one of the best at his job in the NBA for a long time. I still don't remember if there was an exact or more specific reason why Toronto let him go. Now, that worked out good for former Iolani basketball player and graduate, Bobby Webster, who is now the GM there and calling all the shots. He was an assistant GM, I believe, before. So Masai Ujiri sits and waits, and about 3 weeks ago, he gets the Dallas Mavs job. And boy, do they need somebody who could help them, because the last guy didn't really work out too well. And we know about the Luka trade. This kind of came out of nowhere, I think. The news yesterday that Jason Kidd was fired. Now, they're saying it's a mutual decision. I don't know if I believe that. But Masai Ujiri, you come on and you get rid of Jason Kidd. I am not the biggest Jason Kidd fan as a coach. When he was with Brooklyn, did a couple of questionable things and then bailed out on them when they wouldn't let him have complete control. Goes to Milwaukee and was okay there. But I never thought he was a great coach, and it was interesting to me that there were a lot of people around the NBA, some of the guests we've had on over the last couple of years, who think he's a terrific coach. And I'm not sure if it was Kurt Heelan or somebody else I brought it up with recently or early the season, and saying that, you know, maybe when he first started as a coach, he did struggle. And the sense I got from our guests then is that he's really turned around, he's learned a lot, and he's become a way better coach than he was when he first started. And that's totally understandable. I don't like that he got fired. Even though the team was not good this year, it is not Jason Kidd's fault. I mean, you don't have Luka Doncic for a full season, and that was not his fault. That was Nico Harrison. Mark Cuban wouldn't have allowed that to happen. It shouldn't have happened. And, yeah, you get Cooper Flagg as a result. Nice consolation prize. You also didn't have Kyrie Irving for the entire season. And if they had, remember, they did have Kyrie and Luka the year before for just a little bit. They didn't play together that often. But that 1-2 punch is pretty good. And then remember, they got a guy named Anthony Davis, who, again, injured almost the entire time. His first game as a Dallas Maverick, I think he had like 20 points at halftime. This is great. Anthony Davis goes to Dallas, and look what he does right away. Second half, he got injured, and I believe he played just in a handful of games at the end of the year, just a small handful. This year, injured, gets traded. So that's not on Jason Kidd. And their record this year was bad, 26-56. Masai Ujiri's, you know, he's giving these statements that really don't say anything. He says, as we evaluate the future of our basketball program, we believe this is the right moment for a new direction for our team. And my question to that would be, why? What evaluation showed you that? He went on to say, we have high expectations for this franchise and a responsibility to build a basketball organization capable of sustained championship contention. Again, I'm not a big Jason Kidd fan. They did go to the Western Conference Finals once with Jason Kidd. They went to the NBA Finals once with Jason Kidd. No easy task in the Western Conference. And I'm not saying he's the coach of the year, but I'm saying he deserved better. He deserved better from management, meaning Nico Harrison and the Luka trade. And he deserved better with what Masai Ujiri did. You just got there. And those statements I just read basically say nothing. I laugh and think nothing of a convenient statement that basically is saying nothing, but maybe it's made to appease the fans, give them something. But what did he say? Nothing. It almost sounds like a Stephen A. comment. Really talking for a few minutes without saying a word. And then he says, we will conduct a thorough, disciplined search for our next head coach and continue to evaluate our entire basketball operations staff to ensure we compete at the standard Mavs fans expect and deserve. What do you mean a disciplined search? What does that mean, a disciplined search? Again, he's saying things that mean nothing. Just like, you know, generic, vanilla comments. And he's not saying anything at all. I did feel bad for Jason Kidd. Remember, a year ago, there was talk that the Knicks were going after him. And they, at the time, remember, Tom Thibodeau was fired. And Mike Brown was not the Knicks' first choice. Jason Kidd had played there for a while. And that's not the main reason. But he was doing a good job. A lot of people thought highly of him in the NBA as a head coach. And then this happened. But last year, he was kind of a hot commodity. And Masai Ujiri just gets there. And I know if the team is really bad, you're going to make changes. But this is a weird situation. And maybe the last person you blame is the head coach in this situation. So, I thought he got a really, really raw deal there. And I don't know. I'm trying to think of any other openings in the NBA. Because I know New Orleans just hired their coach, Mosley from Orlando. But maybe Orlando has an opening. But there are not many openings left. But I have a feeling if Jason Kidd does want to coach next year, there's going to be somebody that will want him. Maybe he'll wait for a more high-profile, meaning a better team that will need a coach. But, you know, it was pretty sad to see what happened in a way. Anyway, with that, we will take a break. Get ready for the second hour of the show. Josh Pacheco joins us at 6:35. And I've got some impressive stats at 6:20, all ahead on ESPN Honolulu.
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11: This commuter, allow extra time for your commute this morning. There's an accident on Farrington southbound near Nanakuli Avenue, and traffic is backed up on Farrington all the way to St. John's Road in Maile. After the accident, you'll move fine, and the freeways are in good shape to downtown, although the H1 is getting a little bit slow through the H1-H2 merge and through Pearl City. Windward traffic is good, and it's still light coming into town from Hawaii Kai.
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0: 6:02, almost, and counting on this Wednesday morning. It is Hump Day. This is the Gary Dickman Show on ESPN Honolulu, 92.7 FM and AM 1500. And I am in a happy mood. I've got the New York Knicks with that unbelievable win last night. And only one game, but boy, was that special, especially after thinking for a while that they were not going to win. And being told that by people around me at Ruby Tuesday, that it's okay, they'll win another game. And I kind of was thinking the same thing after they were down. I remember the score, they were down by 20 with about 8 minutes left or so. They were, the largest deficit was 22 with 7:42 left, I believe, in the fourth quarter. That was amazing. Now, as I do a lot during the breaks on the show, I'll scroll through social media or ESPN.com, seeing if there's anything new or breaking. And one of the first things I saw during this past break, and still can't get over this, there's video of fans leaving Madison Square Garden. Now, it doesn't say what time this was in the fourth quarter. And it's not like everybody's leaving, but there's a decent number of fans leaving. I have never, ever left the game in my life because the game is out of hand. Never. Never. I used to joke about, you know, the Dodgers fans, because they're famous L.A. fans in general. Arrive late, leave early. And I hated that, although I got caught in that with a couple of relatives a few years ago at Dodgers Stadium. The goal when you go to a sporting event is not to be traffic. Well, actually, it is one of the goals. When you leave, you want to be able to leave, not get stuck. I understand that. But that is not a priority. You always want to see every second of every game. And then every now and then, you'll get a Miami-San Antonio series when Ray Allen hit that three for the Heat. And a lot of people left American Airlines Arena, I believe it was called back then, in Miami, and then tried to get back in. But the game went to overtime. They thought the finals were over. And it was not to be. It was over a game later. That was game six. The Knicks fans, you leave. And you know, I love when I hear, let's say, coaches will say this, or I guess they'll say this about their fan base all around, whether it's college or the pro. We have the best fans in the country. Best fan. And not everybody can have the best fans, but every school or pro team thinks they have the best fan. And I know it's the right thing to say, of course. But as a Knicks fan, I do acknowledge that I'm not exactly proud of enough of them. But part of it is the violence I see after these games. And even though it might be just five or six people out of thousands and thousands, it's still stupid. It's dumb. And I hate that in sports generally. And I've seen a little bit, not really last night at the game, maybe I did, but it was a couple of, almost every other home game, you're seeing videos of that at Madison Square Garden on the outside. And then fans leaving last night. If you're the best fans in the league, you don't leave a game early. Rule number one. There is no good enough reason. And I got to backtrack on that a little bit. I felt like that. But I as I said that, I also just realized that I am guilty of at least once breaking my rule. And it was a year ago. It was the NCAA basketball tournament. I went to the Sweet 16 round in New Jersey, the Prudential Center. And it was, first game was Alabama BYU. Second game, Duke Arizona. Sweet 16, Cooper Flag. Great, great game. The games went a little long. And I'm not familiar with Newark, New Jersey that much. I don't want to be either. But I knew the arena to the train station is literally about a five-minute walk. And there's police fairly up all over the place, basically on that walk. It's not a really good area, let's put it that way. Although the arena part I don't think is as bad. Again, a lot of police there. And I knew the train schedule. And I realized, like, late at night, the trains don't run that often. So there was a train that was supposed to leave around 12:30 at night. And it would have gotten me back to the train station in South Jersey at about maybe a 10 to 2, like an hour and 20-minute ride or so. And then I have another 30-minute drive home. Anyway, I knew the schedule. And in the last minute of that Duke-Arizona game, I left. The game was out of hand. And I am guilty as charged. My reason, I don't want to say it was an excuse, because I don't like leaving games early, period. Even when the game's over, I'm not one of those guys that rushes out. Unless I have to catch a train or something. If I have nowhere to be immediately, I'm one of the last guys out. I want to soak in all that great atmosphere and whatever it might be and avoid maybe all those crowds leaving at once. That Duke game, though, it was about a minute 10 left. And I made my way to the exit. They were up by about 13 or so then. So Arizona, I think they were still fouling. But it wasn't much. The game was basically over. Still, I didn't like it. The funny thing, well, it wasn't funny at the time. I get to the train station, got there in time. My train was leaving in about 2 minutes. So I waited literally about 100 seconds or so. The next train after that was like an hour and 20 minutes later. So I was already going to get home real late. Get on the train, real happy that I made it. Didn't have to wait at the station. No problems walking from the arena to the station and all that. And after about 20, 30 minutes on the train, it stopped. And it wasn't at a stop. It stopped in the middle of nowhere. This is now 1 in the morning or whatever it was. As it turns out, they said there was police activity up ahead. And we ended up sitting on the middle of the track for 3 hours. So bad. It was so uncomfortable, and they were not making any announcements. Somebody looked up on their phone in the train cab that I was in to find out what was going on. Sounded like there was like an escaped prisoner or something like that. And maybe he was around the tracks in that area, so they had to stop and search or whatever. It was bad. I didn't get back to my sister's house until I think almost 5 in the morning. But I had a reason for leaving early, and I thought I did the right thing, got the right train. And it kind of backfired, but through no fault of my own. But anyway, these Knicks fans, yeah, I just don't get that. Especially a playoff game. These tickets were expensive. And especially if you paid for it, somebody paid for it, you would want to maybe soak it all in and be there for every minute. But I know that when the game is over, you might think like that. And I'm also thinking of another occurrence. And I don't think he's listening right now, but Neil Everett. Good friend Neil Everett. He was working for ESPN at the time, and this is where the Mets and the Yankees played in the World Series in 2000. I think it was 2000. Benny Agbayani on the Mets. And Neil worked at HPU when Benny was there, so they knew each other. And, yeah, it was great. But I remember Neil telling me, it was, I think, game 5 of the World Series, and the Mets were losing 3-1. Game 5 was maybe a blowout or enough where it wasn't really dramatic down the stretch. The Yankees pretty much had it won. And he said he left early. And I remember that to this day because I questioned it. But his reason was he couldn't stand to see the Yankees celebrating a World Series at, well, it wasn't Citi Field, at Chase Stadium. And that made sense in a way. Still, I'm not leaving a game early. I have been to a couple of games where the other teams are celebrating a playoff round victory. But anyway, that's what the Knicks fans doing that. They're not the real fans. And the real fans stayed and enjoyed an incredibly played basketball game last night, especially by the Knicks. Cleveland made it really tough for them. Cleveland was down by 14 at one point and ended up being up by 11, a 25-point difference in that one stretch. I think that was more from the second to the third quarter, somewhere in there. The Knicks, I thought the game was over. I really did. They weren't coming back down from 20 with 7 minutes left. And I know they kept chipping away. I became a little bit of a believer when they got it down to, I think, 6. And I saw when it was 8 points one time, and I'm thinking when it was 12, oh, making it close at least. Still not going to win. Got it down to 8. I'm thinking, wow, this is really interesting. When they got it down to a 2-possession game, I'm thinking this could happen. At that point, they were probably 2 minutes plus left in the fourth quarter. And lo and behold, Jalen Brunson happened. 38 points. Anywhere from 15 to 17 in the fourth quarter, because I've seen three different numbers, 15, 16, and 17. It was one of those three. He had an 11-0 run on his own, a personal 11-0 run in that fourth quarter. They purposely attacked James Harden to expose him even more than he already is. And James Harden did not have a good game. It was kind of what James Harden has been known for in many of these playoff games, not only this year, but over the years. He has had real struggle. And I know some of the talk, I saw some of the comments nationally, with some of the social media comments saying, you know, that James Harden choked again. He did a lousy job. That's why they lost. And some people bringing it up that they don't beat Detroit without him. And I don't know if they would have beaten Detroit without him. So you got to give him some credit. It's not like it's a total failure. It's just that for whatever the reasons are, he has struggled in playoff games. I remember when he was with the Houston Rockets, game 7 against Golden State. They were up 3-2, the Rockets were. Chris Paul goes down with an ankle injury. He's not there for game 6 in the Bay Area. Then they go back to Houston for game 7. It was on Memorial Day. I was at that game. And James Harden and Houston were up by like 11 or 12 at the half and lost by like 18. They missed. They were 1 for 27 on threes during the second half and maybe part of the second quarter in there. It was ugly. It was ugly. And James Harden was a big part of it. So last night, and he shouldn't be the only culprit, but he is the main one. He played more minutes than anybody, 42-05. He shot 5 for 16. That's like 31%. 4 rebounds, 3 assists, 6 turnovers, 1 of 8 on 3-pointers. So the 15 points are, I don't want to say they're meaningless, because they're not, but I was watching him in that fourth quarter. He was something like 1 for 8 in that fourth quarter and overtime. And he and Donovan Mitchell, I believe, were 1 for 12 on their 3-pointers from the fourth quarter and overtime. That might have been part of the third also. Donovan Mitchell, you know, overall had a good game, 29 points, 5 rebounds, 3 assists. He was 12 of 23 shooting. That's like 52 or 53%. That sounds great. He had 4 turnovers. He also had 6 steals. 6 steals. And Harden, by the way, had 1 steal. But James Harden turning the ball over in key times, and just he just looks like he's almost just going through the motion on some of those shot attempts. I don't know. You can really, especially when I watched the replay, I really was watching him with all those misses in the fourth quarter. And he did make that one nice play to tie the game up or give Cleveland a brief lead. And I think Jalen Brunson tied it up after that. But he also went down to the basket, tried to give a pass, I think, to Jared Allen. He got intercepted. Like, that was a dumb pass. Other shots looked like he had open territory, not making him. And I think the Knicks defense is partly responsible. Josh Hart didn't have a great game, but defensively, always there. And Mikal Bridges, who I saw him make that steal, I think that was late in the fourth quarter off of Max Strus, not realizing that Bridges wasn't back of him. You would think, in fact, I watched that replay. If you watch that play, it was Strus bringing the ball up past midcourt. It was after a missed shot. And basically everybody was at the other end except Mikal Bridges, who was trailing. And he sneaks up on Strus and knocks the ball away. When I watched that over again last night, I realized James Harden was also in the backcourt for Cleveland. And it looked like, and it's hard to tell because of the beard, but it didn't look like he said a word. I mean, wouldn't you think, you know, that your teammate, he's about to get the ball knocked away by somebody he's not aware of that is there. Maybe you yell out, watch behind, something, anything, watch it, pick it up, anything. And I think, I don't want to say Harden's responsible, but in a way he is. You got to be able to help. You got to be able to talk on the court. And I'm glad he didn't. Anyway, the Knicks do win in a really, really exciting game. It wasn't their best game. I mentioned Karl Anthony Towns. He had a double-double, 13 and 13. 5 assists, too. He, though, had 7 turnovers. And that is way too much. Jalen Brunson, only 3. He was fantastic. 15 of 29 shooting, 5 rebounds, 6 assists. Did pick up his 5th foul, which when I watched the replay, realizing that that could have been, that was something to be concerned with. And Houston was trying to go at him, but he wasn't going to pick up that 6th foul. His 5th foul was an offensive. He pushed off on Harden. And if you watch that, to me, I think Harden sold it. I don't want to say it was a total flop, but I don't think he got pushed that hard by Brunson's, I think, left hand to knock him on his back that way. I think Harden definitely made it a little bit worse than it was. But Brunson didn't really complain much on that. Anyway, we got game 2 today, And we will have all of the action for the NBA playoffs leading to the finals, which do start 2 weeks from today. Regardless of how many games these two series go, the NBA finals start on Wednesday, June 3rd. Then it's Wednesday, Friday, Sunday, I believe. I know Friday, June 5th is game two. And not that far away. But first things first, the conference finals, every game will be available on either ESPN Honolulu or the new AM 1420, Hawaii News and Sports Leader, and that's where you'll get today's game. We do have UH Baseball, speaking of big game and a playoff game. Hawaii Baseball coverage starting at 2:30, first pitch at 3, Josh Pacheco on the call. And then we will have the NBA game on 1420. So you get the best of both worlds. It is 17 minutes after the hour of 6 a.m. on this Wednesday morning. We'll take a break. Come back, and I got some impressive stats and Josh Pacheco coming up also on the Gary Dickman Show, ESPN Honolulu.
1: As expected, the heavily favored New York Knicks take game one from the Cleveland Cavaliers. We'll react to that. Plus, what does Victor Wembanyama have in store for us in game two after what he did in game one? It's the Wednesday Groove-a-thon edition of Freddie and Harry with me and Harry Douglas. 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
3: The accident on Farrington on the leeward coast in Nanakuli has been cleared, and traffic is starting to recover, but it got backed up all the way to Ma'ili, and it's going to take a while. Give yourself extra time if you're coming down the coast from Makaha or Waianae. The townbound H1 is slow now from the H1-H2 merge to the Waimate Pearl Ridge on-ramp, but after that, it's good to downtown. Windward traffic is fine, and it's still a light drive to downtown from Hawaii Kai.
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0: AM on this Wednesday morning. It is Gary Dickman. It is Tanner Hayworth. It is ESPN Honolulu, 92.7 FM and AM 1500. Josh Pacheco joining me in about 12 minutes or so, talking UH baseball. The Big West Tournament will be starting at 3 p.m. today. Can't wait for that. I have an impressive stat or two or three. It's obvious it's going to be involving the New York Knickerbockers. And they're, for example, I'll bring out this for starters. Their runs last night in that fourth quarter, an 18-1 run, 12-2 run after that first run ended. And then over the last 12 minutes and 50 seconds, 7:50 of regulation in the fourth quarter and all 5 minutes of overtime, it was a 44-11 run. I believe, and I have to look up some of these other numbers because there's so many involving the game yesterday, that coming back from a 20-plus point deficit in the fourth quarter of a playoff game, I believe it's only happened once with less than 8 minutes left, and I got to find that specific one. But according to the basketball index that they have, and they'll have with the computer show about, you know, what is most likely to happen as far as the team's chances of winning, and the Knicks, with that 7:52 left in the fourth quarter mark of being down 22 points, they had a 0.1 chance of winning that game. See, that shows that you would think in 99 out of 100 games with a similar score, similar numbers as far as the time and everything, that the team with the lead is going to win. But it can happen. And I know there are some, and I used to go through this with my brother often, who never thought the unexpected, the improbable was going to happen. It was always the favorites are going to win. There's not going to be an upset. You're not going to have a come-from-behind victory. But they do happen. Now, to the extent of last night, not that often. That was one for the record books. But it does show, and I was having these discussions with a few people at Ruby Tuesday, and I wasn't totally serious in the fourth quarter when I said, well, hey, there's still a lot of time left. There was. I didn't feel that confident, but the game wasn't over. And that's what Anthony Edwards should have considered when he went to the Spurs bench with 8.5 minutes left or so in game six last Friday. Talked about that yesterday. But I didn't feel confident. But it happened. It can happen. I think what it does for any team that is facing a deficit, especially in playoff games, you know that they shouldn't quit. They shouldn't give in. They shouldn't concede. And I was thinking Jalen Brunson should come out of the game already. And I don't remember, was it 5 or 6 minutes left in the fourth quarter I was saying that. I might not have realized he was on that 11-0 run around that time. And he did make, obviously, so many tough shots in that fourth quarter. I watched and thought about this during the game last night, too. There have been a number of games in recent years where teams that are up by double digits in playoff game lose. And the one that comes to mind more than any, not a specific game, but Golden State. During their heyday, when they had the Splash Brothers, and Draymond Green was almost as good as what he thinks he is, they had deficits often enough where they could make it up in literally 2-3 minutes. They could be down by 15. And literally within 2 or 3 minutes, they're right back in the game. And that's not the only team. It's happened quite a few times when teams come back from dominating or being dominated. You might be surprised at that. Again, last night took the, you know, was the exception. But it has happened. And I'm glad the Knicks didn't give up. I would be surprised if Mike Brown was considering at a certain point, when do I just, you know, get rid of everybody as far as taking the starters out. You don't want to have them play in a game that is out of reach and maybe, you know, jeopardize somebody getting hurt or even playing extended minutes when you don't have to. And I would think they were maybe getting close to that point. But the thing is, as they were down by 22 with 7.5 left, they kept chipping away. So you, if you were thinking that with 8 minutes left down by 20-plus, little by little, you probably were thinking the opposite because they got closer and closer and closer. And as they say, the rest is just history. Let's get a text in here at 808-296-1500. Cavs-Knicks was a great game, but in reality, they are just playing for second place. None of them can beat the Thunder or the Spurs. I respectfully disagree. First of all, when you say can beat them, yeah, I mean, there's definitely a chance. The Knicks are in this spot by how well they play. I'll be honest, I don't think Cleveland could beat either of those teams. And I'm not saying I would bet the Knicks are going to beat, if they get there, San Antonio or Oklahoma City. But to say it's already a foregone conclusion that this is the NBA Finals right now, no. No. I mean, the Knicks, they only have to beat one of these teams if they get there. And they both present incredible challenges, whichever team comes out. I still think Oklahoma City can win this series. I wouldn't write them off. It's only one game. And it's rare because they were 8-0 in the playoffs before this, the Thunder. But it's still only one game. Obviously, tonight will go a long way. And by the way, I did see something during the last break. They are not expecting De'Aaron Fox to play tonight. Coach Mitch Johnson said that. His exact words were, I don't expect him to play. So I didn't see anything, whether he was questionable, game time decision, or any of that. And I guess they can maybe afford it, knowing that they won without him. And maybe probably not just quite ready. But I thought Oklahoma City would win more so without De'Aaron Fox. And let's see if they come back today. But if they lose today, still not over. They are the Thunder. But down 2-0 and going on the road against a team like the Spurs, that might be a little bit too much. Getting back to that text about the Knicks have no chance and the Cavs. Yeah, I wouldn't say that. And I'm not just saying that as a Knicks fan. I know I'm biased. I know I'm a homer. But you don't write off some of these teams. Again, the impossible happened last night. Some of the things that you think would never happen. Upsets happen. Yes, the Western Conference team will be the favorite. Maybe the overwhelming favorite. Doesn't mean a whole lot. I mean, you look at some of these upsets here. Look at the Eastern Conference final. Well, we got three versus five? I mean, the West is 1-2 as far as the seeds. 3-4 in the East. Thanks, Tanner. That's not really the norm. And again, it just shows that these teams are really good. But more often, you'll get the top teams. There aren't as many upsets in the NBA playoffs. I wouldn't think that way, and I know everybody's going to not only think that and are thinking that already, but they're also going to come back to me and make sure I realize that if the Knicks win, this is it. And you know what? You could be right. It's definitely not automatic. It's not where they just show up and they're going to lose to either of those Western Conference teams. And I don't want to say the Knicks beat the Spurs this year. I was joking with a Celtics fan yesterday who hates the Knicks and was giving me a hard time. And the comeback from them was, and it was a good one, when's the last time the Knicks won a championship? And my response, of course, was last December. They won the in-season NBA tournament, which is the biggest championship of all. Everybody wants to win that. And they beat the Spurs. Means absolutely nothing now, of course. I realize that. But, yeah, don't count the Knicks out yet, and don't count Cleveland out yet. And hopefully it won't be any injury that's going to come into play with any of these four teams. But at their best, let's see who does win it. And, again, if I had to put money down, I would go with the Western Conference team, too. But that's why you play the game. Hello, quote Herm Edwards. Anyway, We're going to take a break, come back and switch gears, talk UH baseball. Josh Pacheco joins me coming up next, getting ready for the Big West Tournament game today against Cal State Fullerton. That ahead on the Gary Dickman Show, ESPN Honolulu.
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3: Traffic is good from east and windward Oahu, but it is extra slow this morning on the leeward coast. There was an accident earlier on Farrington southbound near Nautaculi Avenue. It's gone, but traffic is still extra slow on Farrington from Ma'ili to Nautaculi. The freeway traffic is still moving moderately okay all the way to downtown. The military gates look typical. There are backups at Pearl Harbor on Nimitz and Kamehameha Highway. Only short backups, though, at the other gates.
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0: 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NBA playoffs continue, and the Big West Tournament, the Big West Championship for baseball, starts today. 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Joining me now, the play-by-play voice for the University of Hawaii baseball team, Josh Pacheco, with us. Josh, we did it again. We did it last Friday. We're doing a quick turnaround having you back on, but this is what it's come down to. And when all is said and done, when you look from the beginning of conference play, I think everybody's pretty satisfied, at least now, that Hawaii made the Big West tournament, first and foremost.
1: I mean, I guess. I think getting to this point, you wanted to be here. I don't know about being satisfied about getting here. I think it's kind of your version of events of the fact that you got here after starting 1-5. I think you would have been a lot more satisfied to be not in this elimination game tomorrow, or today, I should say, where if you lose today, your season's done. The expectation is that Hawaii was going to be in the Big West tournament. The expectation was that Hawaii was going to be a little more competitive when it comes to a Big West conference title, and that this team wouldn't have, the 1-5 start, losing the series on the road at UC Davis, a couple of other little bumps in the road here and there. That was kind of more the expectation. But nonetheless, you're right. This team is here. This team is playing some good baseball right now. They didn't have to wait to the final day of the regular season to qualify for the tournament like Cal State Fullerton did last Saturday. So at least from that note, there's a little bit of comfort. That being said, you're still kind of in an uncomfortable position going into today.
0: Poor choice of words on my part. Let's go with happy. Happy to be there. Again, everybody doesn't make it. Only five of the teams do get in. And you're right. Satisfied is not exactly the best way to describe it. But I think we can agree that from where they started and just the expectation that you want to be there, you still got to get there. And it wasn't easy because there were a few other teams right in contention right down to the last weekend of the season before they did clinch this spot. So it's good to be here, but you want more. Of course you want more. They were in this situation last year, and I think it was Ben Ziegler and Amoa who said this the other day, Josh, I want to get your take on this, that it might be some benefit for them, the players that were in this situation last year, because they know what it was like to be there in an elimination game in the Big West tournament. For the new players, it's a little bit different. I think that's probably the case for a lot of sports when the playoffs start. Do you think, though, that could be an advantage for Hawaii, the players that have been there before?
1: I don't think so. I think at the end of the day, there are very few advantages on either side. I mean, yeah, you know what it's like to, play in this winner take all game, sure. But you negate that because you've got two aces going up against one another. I see what Ben is saying. I do. Personally, I mean, you've got two of the best pitchers playing against one another. So you mark that down. Cal State Fullerton's gonna, I'm sure, feel a little bit of retribution. Those guys that were on the team last year that got knocked out by Hawaii in the Big West tournament a year ago. So there might be a little bit of retribution in a, one game only scenario. Do you know what it's like? Yes. Ben Ziegler Namoa, I think, a guy like him, a guy like Kamana Nahaku, who, this is it for them. These are the super seniors that came back, that wanted to advance this team, that wanted to, make those regional, those NCAA regional goals. This is their last chance to do it. That experience is something. I don't think it's enough to really tip the scales or feel like there's any distinctive advantage in a game like this.
0: Okay, poor choice of words by Ben Ziegler Namoa. Let's see if we can get one that you'll agree with here. The pitching matchup, let's go with that. And I know we talked about this last week because we know the pitching rotation was switched last week, and now Isaiah Magdaleno is on a full weeks of rest. That is a good thing. What about the opposing pitcher for Cal State Fullerton, Makaya Negrete? When did he pitch last week, first and foremost? And we know that, and I know you were at the game when he had an outstanding performance and shut out Hawaii back in March.
1: He last pitched on Thursday, so he's on one less day of rest. I was talking about this on the show yesterday. If you want to make something out of something, by the way, great choice of words, Gary. If you want to make something out of something, Negrete goes from a full week of rest to one less day of rest last week against UC San Diego in the opener to one less day of rest going today against Hawaii. So you're kind of, you're on a different routine for two consecutive weeks. Dan Magdaleno's on the same routine for a week for another week going from a Wednesday to a Wednesday. You can make out of that what you will. I do take a little something out of that that I think it does matter. I also look at Negredi's numbers recently, and I think that that's maybe the bigger thing. Mekhi Negredi, as you mentioned, was the Big West Pitcher of the Week after stunning Hawaii back in Honolulu. You know, he had two complete games on the year. He had a complete game win over Oregon State where he allowed one unearned run. Very, very good. ERA under 3. He was someone who was going to be in contention, I thought, for first team all Big West, and he got there. So did Isaiah Magdaleno. But I think here's the other part to the story here for Negredi. He's got an ERA that is almost a run higher than his overall ERA, which Magdaleno, by the way, is the opposite. We're talking about in conference play, where his ERA is at 3.72. And you look at his last, 4 games, he's been lit up. UC Santa Barbara, 5 1/3 innings, 6 runs, 4 hits. UC Davis, 4 runs, 3 of them earned, 6 hits, did strike out 10. Cal Poly, 3 runs, 6 hits. UC San Diego last Thursday, 7 runs on 6 hits with 3 walks and 3 strikeouts. And there was a point in time, starting with the Hawaii game, where he had not allowed an earned run in 4 straight starts, which covered about 30 innings. So wow. This is a different Negredi than we saw back on March 27th against UH. And I do think that there is an advantage to that for Hawaii. Regular, regular rest over the course of the week versus not. Magdaleno right now is pitching in an ungodlike level. Negredi is not. And that could be the absolute difference in this game.
0: Josh Pacheco joining me on ESPN Honolulu, which is where you'll hear Josh, starting at 2:30 p.m. with the coverage pregame show, first pitch at 3 o'clock. It is the Big West Championship, an elimination game. If Hawaii loses today, their season is over. If they win, their reward is UC Santa Barbara, at 10 a.m. tomorrow, Hawaii time. Then it becomes a double elimination tournament. I want to go back to Negredi for a second, Josh, because first time around, he was outstanding. How does Hawaii approach this game as far as maybe having more success or hoping to have more success at the plate? Because it wasn't the case the first time around. What can they do, if anything, differently?
1: It's real simple. You got to hit. I think the thing with Negredi is his curveball is really good, so you got to attack him early when you know that you get the fastball from him, because he'll beat you with his secondary stuff. Kind of similar to Magdaleno, except, Isaiah Magdaleno has been throwing his changeup and his curveball at an extremely high rate. It's not the same necessarily with Negredi. So you've got to be a little more disciplined at the plate, but you've got to be a tad aggressive. I think when you know that you're going to get the fastball, when you know you get it at an advantageous count, I think you got to attack it. You got to be a little aggressive against him and get on base and turn it down to that bullpen. I think that is the way you have to do it. Everything else in Hawaii's profile has been great. Defense has been great here these last couple of weeks. Pitching has been outstanding at the starting level these last couple of weeks. But if the offense can take the approach against Negredi that they're not going to let a good fastball go to waste and get themselves in good counts, Hawaii could be in a good spot.
0: Would it be fair to say, when I looked at the numbers and I mentioned this earlier, Josh, the batting averages for Hawaii

0: improved overall at the plate over this last stretch. And then you throw in an addition, almost like getting a new player, and Elijah Ike is back from his injury from early April. I would imagine that's going to help the offense as well at the plate.
1: Yeah, Ikez showed instant dividends when he came back on Friday. So I think you have to believe that that is going to help. You mentioned the 252. In conference, they're hitting 253. So that's right about average. Would I say there's been improvement? There's been a little bit of improvement. I think their small ball's been a little bit better. I think the biggest thing right now for Hawaii is it isn't necessarily the batting average. They've run themselves into too many outs that don't involve hitting into a double play or don't involve a fly out to right. You know, when you're getting caught trying to steal first and second, you're way off of third on a safety squeeze, and the catcher gets you into a rundown. You know, things like that. Those are the outs that have just happened too much, and Hawaii's got to limit those base running errors and base running mistakes. The hits will come, and I think you've seen it in, you know, Tate Shimao's batting average. He's hitting .337 in conference. It was good to see him recognized as an all-honorable mention. I think you've seen the bottom of the order really start to shine a little bit in some of these games. It's getting to be a little more consistent, which is good, but Hawaii's got to help itself on the base paths when they get on base. Otherwise, it really won't matter.
0: You mentioned honorable mention in the conference, and I want to get your thoughts on the All Big West teams that were announced yesterday. Were there any surprises that you saw with the five Hawaii players that were acknowledged?
1: No, I wasn't surprised. I'm actually really glad that Hakili Robello was given a second team nod. His nine wins stand out. You know, it's a quiet consistency. I think sometimes you find yourself where, okay, you've recognized one really outstanding pitcher. You can kind of push the other aside because there's really good starting pitching in the Big West. But I'm glad that the conference recognized Robello the way that they did as a second teamer. And I'm fine with Ziegler Namoah and Shimao in all honorable mention selections. Offensively for Shimao, it's been a great second half of the year. It's hard for me to kind of place any of those guys, really above. Their numbers are really good for UH. They're not necessarily great numbers overall as a whole for the conference as you compare to other guys, batting averages, not necessarily batting averages, but more, run production, et cetera, consistency. So, I agree with that. And Tsubasa Tomii, I'm really glad that he was given, first team recognition. You know, we haven't seen him much the last month, and I think that's exposed him a little bit, but he was outstanding from February through April, and I think that's where he's getting recognized the most. Coming up on our pregame show today, we did a walk and talk with Tsubasa after practice, and we asked him a little bit. This was before the awards came out publicly, but the team knew before we, everybody else knew. And so we got to talk about that and how much his family has input on how he plays. That's going to come up during our pregame show later today.
0: Do you know, I imagine you do know, but for the All Big West first team, how many pitchers overall are selected on that first team?
1: Way too many.
0: Oh, really?
1: I'll be honest with you. I mean, I'm one of those believers, call me old school, that, you have nine players or 10, I guess, on an all conference team, one at each position. And I guess you could say 12, starter, reliever, closer. They have six pitchers, on an all conference first team, three starters, which Magdaleno and Negrete are both starters, along with Jackson Flora, Tomii the reliever, then two closers in Nick Bond and Rowan Barnes. To me, it should be one of each. This, Gary, I'm a stickler of this for basketball. An all first team or all conference team selection should have five players because
0: right.
1: Five players are on the court at one time. We don't randomly throw out seven. I will take that to my grave that I will always have a problem with this, but, it is six, and I don't know that it's an exact six every time, every single year. It might just be based on coaches' vote because you have seven in the second team. So take it for what it is.
0: Okay. I guess two, before it came out yesterday, I didn't know. And I was thinking maybe they're going to have more than one, maybe a righty and a lefty. I thought it might be. And I guess a closer does make sense because it's kind of a different position, but it was good to see what the Hawaii players did get. And hopefully they'll add to that this week. Can't wait for the broadcast today. And we will look forward to hearing you at 2:30 PM on ESPN Honolulu, the pregame coverage, first pitch at 3:00. 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

0: against number one seed Santa Barbara. But first things first, you got to win today. So we'll look forward to that. Thanks again, Josh, for joining us. Always appreciate it.
1: Appreciate you, Gary. Thanks so much.
0: All right. Thank you. 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

0: because of an earlier accident in Nanakuli. It's slowly recovering, but still slow southbound from Kaukamana Street in Maili to Hakimo Road in Nanakuli. The freeway traffic looks good. It's a little slow in spots from Kunia Road to Waiea, and it's getting slow on the Moanalua on Red Hill. But otherwise, you should move better than normal. No incidents from East Oahu, and it's clear from the windward side.
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13: I am smiling once again as I look at a quote on the screen by Cleveland Cavs coach Kenny Atkinson about James Harden. He's been one of our best defenders in these playoffs. Trust him. I just can't get over that quote. That's what I saw last night, and I laughed then, and I'm laughing now. It's the right thing to say. If you're the head coach, you want to protect your players. You don't want to throw them under the bus, and you want to be positive. But that's not true. James Harden is not one of their best defenders. He's not a defender, first of all. So anyways, wanted to laugh about that, a little bit of a laugh with that. I saw the prices for the game tomorrow, a little bit higher than yesterday's game, at least for the Knicks game. Still a $24,000 seat near midcourt. Upper level, pretty high. In fact, the cheapest ticket for tomorrow is at $780. For tomorrow's show, just in the last couple of breaks, I've reached out to one of the biggest Knicks fans I know, Steve Shripa from The Sopranos and Blue Blood, and we are hoping to have him on tomorrow. He thinks he can get free. That'll be around 6:20 a.m., and we hope to get him on. He was at courtside last night with Michael Imperioli, who played Christopher on The Sopranos, and a lot of celebrities there, a lot of celebrities at that game, and hopefully they'll be enjoying themselves tomorrow night. I can't wait for that. We do have coverage of the Western Conference Finals game number 2, and that is on AM 1420. Have a great rest of the day, everybody. Aloha.
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0: Traffic overall this morning is lighter than usual. There was an accident earlier this morning on Farrington Highway southbound in Nanakuli. It's long gone, but traffic is still extra slow on Farrington from Ma'ili to Nanakuli. The H1 is moving okay, with only minor slowdowns from Kapolei to Halawa. After the Halawa interchange, the Moanalua Freeway is slow on Red Hill, and both freeways are backing up now at the Middle Street Merge. Windward and East Oahu traffic is good.
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0: What's up? Welcome. It is Let's Talk Sports. It's the midweek edition of the show. Kanoa Leahy, Billy Hull here on ESPN Honolulu. Tanner Hayward doing his thing in the production room next door. And we have Gary Dickman fittingly wearing his Hawaii baseball jersey t-shirt. I guess it's not really a jersey t-shirt, but it has the Hawaii sort of old school Les Murakami baseball lettering on the front. Obviously a big game today for the Bows as they take the field against Cal State Fullerton. The first pitch set for just after 3 p.m. Hawaii time. Of course, you can catch all of that action here on ESPN.
1: Gary, go ahead. Do it. Give it to us.
2: Am happy.
1: There we go.
2: And for the people,
1: there we go.
2: And I'm talking about you two. I'm
0: trying to do some housekeeping over here.
2: Monday was the best NBA playoff game you've ever seen. It was unbelievable. Yeah, it was okay. Last night, though, I think kind of topped it. I am half joking. It kind of equaled the drama of Monday. I gave up on the team for a little bit in that fourth quarter. I thought the game was over.
0: Yeah.
1: Oh, you can't give up against the Cleveland Cavaliers.
0: I don't care how
1: far you're behind. It's the Cleveland Cavaliers.
0: All right. For those who don't know, for whatever reason, didn't necessarily watch that game or haven't seen the results, the New York Knicks were getting trounced on their home floor in game one of the Eastern Conference Finals against the Cleveland Cavaliers, losing at one point in the second half by 22 points. And then they came storming back. And it turned into a situation where Cleveland could not buy a bucket. They just kept shooting threes, and they just couldn't hit any shots. They kept going to the free throw line, and they couldn't hit any free throws. And then they just decided, all right, we are going to hunt James Harden. And on nine straight possessions, or at least nine possessions over the course of a pretty short period of time in the fourth quarter, Jalen Brunson got matched up with James Harden and just started cooking. And it was crazy. And Kenny Atkinson, the head coach for the Cleveland Cavaliers, elected not to use any timeouts, saying afterwards that, you know, he likes to preserve his timeouts. For what? Like, that's the reason you have them. It was an epic comeback. They send it to overtime. That place was popping. They kept cutting away to. You had all the celebs, Ben Stiller, Timothy Chalamet, all those guys who they kept cutting
1: away to.
0: Steve
1: Shripa? I saw Steve Shripa on the broadcast.
2: I just talked to him a few minutes ago. He's supposed to be on the show tomorrow
0: morning. Yeah.
1: Oh, yeah.
0: Steve, what was it?
2: Shripa.
0: Yeah. So, but they kept showing these cutaways of all of these celebrities, and they were going crazy. Oh. Madison Square Garden was popping last night. So, all right, I do want to give you your flowers here as a Knicks fan, because we were talking about, man, game one of the Western Conference Finals, that was pretty all-time epic. A double overtime game. You have the arrival, maybe officially, of Victor Wembanyama, right, getting off of the UFO that he landed in, right, and going out and doing what he did in that game. Then it was like the Knicks are like, okay, we're getting pummeled, but Spurs, Thunder fans, hold our beer.
1: Yeah.
0: They went to work, and they put together one of the most epic comebacks I think we've ever seen in NBA playoff history.
2: I believe it's only happened once. There's so many numbers from last night, but team coming back from down 20-plus with under 8 minutes left in a playoff game, I think it's maybe happened once, and that's it. It was a game that, again, I thought they were going to lose, and I was at Ruby Tuesday. People were giving me a little bit of a hard time, and I even said there's a lot of time left at the end of the third quarter, but I wasn't a true believer, and I even made a joke to the regulars there at the bar. I said, if the Knicks come back and win, as a tribute to the people, all drinks at regular price for the next hour, and they did get that prize of regular price drinks. You'll get it later.
0: I got it.
2: Okay. But I did not expect that to happen. When they got it down to, like, I think six or so, a two-possession game,
0: Billy really doesn't get it.
1: I don't get it.
0: Regular price drinks.
2: That's a special.
0: That was a wink-wink special.
1: Oh.
0: Regular price drinks.
1: Oh, okay.
2: You just got to be there.
1: Yeah. I'm trying to figure it out. What it would be more expensive than regular price drinks. I got it now. I'm good.
0: Don't say he doesn't have a sense of humor. Oh, no!
2: He's a little sad. He's only one of us three who's down 0-1 in a conference finals.
1: That's true.
2: I was ecstatic. I did not expect that to happen the way it was down the stretch, and it was fantastic. Jalen Brunson and the shots he made, again, they're so difficult. You can't imagine they're going to go in. He does that all the time. It's not like he's wide open. It's not like he's stronger or faster or can jump higher. He makes these shots that look like they have no chance of going in. And he's done it all year long. And yesterday was just another example. That fourth quarter, he was the team. There was a New York Post writer who wrote last week, if they win a championship this year, I know there's a ways away from that. He felt if they win an NBA championship that he will now be considered the number one Knick of all time.
0: Jalen Brunson.
2: I know that's saying a lot.
0: That's saying a lot.
2: Going back in, back in the day, but that's how big of a deal it would be for them and for the Knicks and the fans. But what he has done, I still think he's almost underappreciated by fans around the NBA.
0: There is kind of this weird discourse around the Knicks. Yeah, go for it.
3: We're a little late on that. I just didn't want to interrupt Gary.
0: I was expecting it. I was surprised that it didn't come.
3: I was waiting for Gary to finish.
0: All right. Well, first off, before I get to that point, according to ESPN analytics, the Cavs had a 99.9% chance of winning with 7 minutes and 49 seconds left in regulation. And then the Knicks flipped the switch somehow. Brunson ended up scoring 16 of his game-high 38 points in the fourth, while Harden shot 1 for 6 from the field in the quarter, missed all three of his three-point shot attempts. And Mike Brown said, the head coach for the Knicks, after the game, that, no secret, we were hunting Harden. And it just makes me wonder what Kenny Atkinson was doing, first off, not signaling a timeout, just to try to change the pace here, change the vibe, give you guys a breather, break up that rhythm. That seemed odd. And then just like, there's this thing in the NBA where the idea of like fighting through a screen, like hedging and fighting through a screen, like they just don't exist anymore. So it's like, all right, we're going to set a screen. And Harden's like, all right, I guess I'm on Brunson again for the ninth straight time. And he can't stop him. Like at some point you have to consider doing something different, like throw a double at Jalen Brunson. Yeah. Take James Harden off the floor if he's that much of a defensive liability. Like, it just, they did nothing. There was no response while the Knicks put together this tsunami of momentum. And it was crazy. But the point I was going to make was, it's kind of strange, the discourse around the Knicks, because they've been, a viable playoff team, a team that I think a lot of people have had near the top of their Eastern Conference final contenders list for several years now with Jalen Brunson. And yet still is this talk about them like they're the underdogs. Like even in this matchup, even though they're the higher seed, it's like, whew, man, this harkens back to the underdog days of the Knicks, the feel good Knicks, Allen Houston,
2: really?
0: Those
2: this
0: guys.
2: Series?
0: I think this playoff run, you have heard that. You have heard that kind of discourse from, some of the talking heads out there and whatnot. And it just strikes me as a little strange because by now, shouldn't we be turning the page on that with regard to how we discuss the New York Knicks?
2: I think so. Back after they beat Atlanta, one of the New York Knicks writers said, well, don't expect it to happen against Philly. They might lose this series. They'll come back down to earth. That's how the Knicks are. Yeah, so I agree with Kyle. They haven't gotten the respect. They haven't earned it because they haven't done this often enough. But in the last 3 or 4 years, they have. But again, even with Jalen Brunson, he's not first-team All-NBA, but in a way he could be or should be. It's just that there's so many other great players there. I still feel he doesn't get the respect and is a little underappreciated, even though most people realize how great he's been. He just hasn't gotten that like some of the other superstars.
1: When Jalen Brunson gets going, man, it's really fun to watch.
0: It's kind of crazy.
1: And I just got to say, the NBA, it's the best thing for the NBA when the Knicks are good, because that place, when Madison Square Garden is rocking like that, to me, there's not really another comparable arena in the NBA compared to when Madison Square Garden is going off like that. Just, I don't know if it's just
0: Mecca.
1: All the celebrities, it's the Mecca, it's just the colors. I don't know what it is, but there's something about the Garden that when it's popping off like that, it is awesome
2: to watch.
1: It's
2: electric. Steve Trippett, in one of his texts, just said it was an unbelievable atmosphere last night.
0: Oh, that's pretty cool. So look forward to that. Gary will be talking to Steve
2: tomorrow.
0: Steve Trippett, yeah. The James Harden thing, right? The James Harden piece in all of this is, that's also been one of the intangible prerequisites for superstardom in the NBA. Like the one thing you have to do is you have to have that moment in Madison Square Garden, right? MJ did it, Kobe did it, LeBron did it, Trae Young did it. Like all of these would-be superstars, like they fed off of that moment, off of that ability to quiet Madison Square Garden when it was in a frenzy. James Harden was presented with that again, even though they had that arena quiet. I mean, it was, you could hear a pin drop for most of that game. He had that opportunity again, and James Harden couldn't come through, whether it's, you know, his game seven woes or here we are with the pressure turned up maximum, right? 2-11 and the Knicks are storming back. And it's like, you have to rely on your superstars. And it's not as though the Cleveland Cavaliers are running these very complicated sets at that point. They're basically like, Donovan Mitchell, James Harden, someone get us out of this. Yeah. Get to the free throw line, do something. And James Harden, that's what you bring him in for. That's why you brought him in that trade deadline situation. And this was supposed to be his moment in the Mecca, in Madison Square Garden. And we had another one of those moments where James Harden fell short. So where are we are with that now?
1: I think it just continues to be the story of James Harden's career. I mean, this is what he's done time and time again. He's got an incredible top five list of bad performances in the playoffs. And the only weird thing about this one is it was game one, not game seven. Usually it's game seven where he does this, but it was clear just the entire weight of New York, that whole arena just got going and they just basically crumbled. I mean, you know, as good, I would say as great as the Knicks were, that crowd and that arena also, I think Cleveland just felt that whole just rush of energy or whatever. And I don't know what happened because I couldn't even explain what they were doing. I don't even want to begin to try to decode what Kenny Atkinson was trying to do, why it wasn't calling timeouts, the plays that they were running. And even after the game, he was like, oh, yeah, we're still getting good shots. It was like, yeah, I mean, he got a couple of good shots, but really there were a lot of empty possessions where you're turning the ball over and it was just, you know, one mistake led to another mistake and then just James Harden. I think I read a stat that in the fourth quarter with James Harden as the primary defender, the Knicks averaged 1.9 points per possession or something like that, which is unbelievable. So, I mean, it's one of those games we play, right? Did the Knicks win it or did the Cavs blow it? And you give the Knicks a lot of credit, but at the same time, the Cavs, man, that was a pretty epic fail.
0: Yeah, yeah, because that's, you know, that, again, that's been a rite of passage, I think, for so many superstars in the NBA. Yeah. Like, that's the place you got to do it, whether it's in a high-profile regular season game or in the playoffs. And here was another chance for James Harden, and they couldn't make it happen. So how do you feel about this series now?
2: I feel a lot better than I did yesterday. I feel really confident, but not overconfident. By the way, Kenny Atkinson, who I believe was coach of the year in the NBA last year, after the game, they asked him if he ever thought about taking James Harden out of the game. And he said, no, he's one of our best defensive players. And every time I see that on the screen, I start laughing like Billy is right now. There was another play that I think is also kind of indicative of kind of what James Harden is in the playoffs. During that stretch at the end of the fourth quarter when the Knicks were just coming on so strong, Max Strus was dribbling the ball up across midcourt. Mikal Bridges was behind him, trailed him. Strus had no idea. Bridges knocked the ball away. They got a steal. Anunoby picked it up, and I think Brunson scored off of it. Yeah. Great play. I watched that replay again last night. James Harden was right in back of Bridges. His mouth, well, it's hard to tell with the beard, but it's like he didn't say a word to his teammate. It's a little detail, but maybe you yell something to Strus, right, like, hey, you got a guy there, you know, pick the ball, anything at all to let his teammate know he's about to get the ball knocked away from somebody he doesn't see, and Harden didn't even do anything in that situation.
1: Six turnovers, five made field goals. You just can't, if you're a superstar player, you can't have more turnovers than made field goals. Yeah.
0: A lot of hair product. Bad. A lot of hair product for Kenny Atkinson. Yeah. A lot of hair product. Oh, yeah. It kind of has like that messy gelled look, like it's like that frozen gelled look. A lot of hair product. Like he's in there, he's packing it on, and he's looking in the mirror, he's like, yep, that's it.
2: Trying to be Quinn Snyder.
0: Yep, that's it.
1: That's a good one. He is.
0: Yeah. Yeah. Yeah. There's a little Quinn Snyder aspect to him here. Yeah.
2: I've always hated Quinn Snyder when he has that one stretch of hair that's hanging over his eye or something.
0: Like Superman kind of thing, right? Yeah, he has like a little curly hair there. Okay. All right, I'll ask you now because you said that there is this sentiment among Knicks fans that Jalen Brunson might be moving up the charts for all-time favorite Knicks. You know what we like to do on this show, Gary?
1: Ooh.
0: We like top five lists. So we're going to ask you right here on the spot. Oh. Gary Dickman wearing his Hawaii baseball shirt, but absolutely just soaking in and basking in the glory that was that win for the Knicks yesterday. Right now, while you are riding a high, give us Gary Dickman's top five Knicks all time.
2: In order.
1: Yes.
0: Five through one.
1: Five to one.
2: Okay, let me go one through five. That might be easier for me.
0: Okay. Not better for the segment. But okay, yeah, okay, go for it.
2: Well, it's off the top of my head. Number one, Walt Frazier.
0: Okay.
2: He's number one. Number two, I would go with Willis Reed.
0: Ooh, okay. Ooh. All right.
2: It might be just because of the one game. Number three, I would go with Patrick Ewing.
1: There we go.
2: Even without the playoff success. I mean, there's a lot of great players there.
0: Did you guys hear Tanner sneeze just now from the room next door? I don't know if that was audible, but I think that's a fine somehow. Okay, continue.
2: Jalen Brunson, number four. And again, in a week or two, it could move up on that list, a couple of spots.
0: So he's in your top five already.
2: Yeah, right now with what he's done, because he's gotten to this team to a point. They haven't won a playoff series in about 18 years until like 3 years ago.
0: Okay, so you have him above at the moment. Earl the Pearl, Carmelo Anthony, like he's above those guys.
2: And that's one thing I really feel. I would not put Carmelo Anthony as a top five, Nick. He wasn't, I think he was there 7 years or 6 years. And I don't think, they might have won one playoff series, one. He's not a great Nick. He's a great Hall of Famer throughout his career with what he did in the NBA. He is not a top five all-time Nick. No, not at all to me.
0: Okay. Not at all. All right. Okay. But you have Jalen Brunson. Who else would be kind of...
1: How about we let him finish?
0: Sorry. I'm just saying, like, I'm trying to emphasize how he's already above... Okay, finish out your top five.
2: You know who I'm going to put on my list? And I've always said he's one of my top five NBA players of all time. And it's going to shock you guys. Who?
1: Jeremy Lin.
2: No. Charles Oakley.
0: Oh.
2: I have always, always
0: Charles
2: admired
0: Charles Oakley
2: that.
0: Is a top five Knick for because, you?
2: I said nobody would pick him. He did so much for that team besides score. And, I mean, just the attitude he brought to that team in the 90s. And when they were doing really good things and went to the finals against the Spurs in 99. Yeah, I think, he's my favorite. One of my favorite players of all time.
0: All right. We'll give you a couple spots, three spots for honorable mentions if you want to add any. Like Bernard
2: Alan
0: King.
2: Houston.
0: Bernard King?
2: Bernard King, yeah, I'd give it to him. I also Dave DeBuscher.
0: DeBuscher.
2: And I'm going back pretty far.
1: I am but just Alan shocked Houston. We have not mentioned one person in particular. Where's John Starks on this list?
0: Yeah,
2: John Starks was 1-for-18 in the finals against the Rockets.
1: I mean, loved John Starks.
0: He was a fun player, he's not an all-time. I wouldn't consider him an all-time.
1: But
0: it
1: wasn't he like the epitome of a Knick? Wasn't he like one of the
2: he had that attitude. But he had the dunks over Jordan.
1: Yeah.
2: But he wasn't, I mean, his
1: what'd you say he was? 1-18?
2: Remember the Houston finals in 94?
0: Yeah,
2: the OJ chase scene?
1: Yeah.
2: Oh, game six, I think he was like 1-18.
0: I mean, I think John Starks would be on like
2: I love him though.
0: If you had like a top 20 list, right? John Starks would be on there, but top five I think would be a little lofty.
2: And
0: he's that
2: he works for the Knicks in some capacity, pretty much at every game, and they love him there.
0: What about Bill Bradley?
2: Bill Bradley, I love DeBuscher.
0: Okay,
2: Dave DeBuscher. Just hearing Marv Albert just saying rebound DeBuscher, and he was
0: just fun to say.
2: One of the first Knicks I ever really became fond of as a kid.
1: What about Nate Robinson?
0: Right, now you're not taking.
2: I saw Nate Robinson for the Knicks get a dunk. I think it was an alley-oop dunk over Dwight Howard.
1: Oh, I remember that. I was
2: at that game.
1: Yes,
2: and the next day Patrick Ewing got announced to be in the Hall of Fame or something. He was at the game, but yeah, I remember Nate Robinson for the Knicks doing a dunk over Dwight Howard.
1: He had his moment with the Knicks. Those short guys.
0: What about Anthony Mason?
2: Ooh. Love them a lot, but no, not top five.
0: Like, but is there anybody?
2: Deep blue collar and
0: so yeah, you know how you kind of like John Starks reminds you of that era of the Knicks. Anthony Mason is what I think.
1: Then
0: of
1: you
0: when
1: put
0: I think
1: Charles
0: of
1: Oakley on that. If we're doing that kind of team, then you'd put Oakley. Oakley would be
0: like
1: in that
0: the
1: right.
0: Bruisers.
1: Yeah.
2: I also got to meet Oakley a whole bunch of times, and once when he was on the Bulls, couldn't have been ruder. Well, he just totally ignored me.
0: Who, Charles Oakley?
2: Yeah, when he was on the Knicks, I don't think I've ever seen a player who was as nice to the fans after games as him. He would get out of his car, and it looked like that was a struggle. I didn't even ask him for a picture, but he got out of his car to take a picture with me once. I saw him giving shoes to like little 6 or 8 year old kids and making it a big deal. I just thought he was great with fans, but I loved him as a player. The blue collar, the physical part of his game, not the scoring, but I just loved everything about him.
0: Latrell Sprewell.
2: Another nice guy, actually. Not top five Nick, though.
1: Would Mark Jackson go on that team with, like, Oakley and Mason and Mark? Was Mark Jackson?
2: Mark Jackson, I don't know if he played with Oakley. He was more in the early 90s.
0: Yeah, I think the Oakley guys was more like Greg Anthony, right?
2: Oakley was with the Bulls at first, remember.
1: That's right.
3: What about Ron Baker, guys?
1: Who was Dylan Harper? No, was that his name?
2: Ron Harper.
0: Dylan Harper plays for the Spurs.
2: Oh, Derek Harper.
1: Derek Harper.
2: I loved him.
1: Derek Harper. Yeah, I got Dylan Harper.
2: I love when they would announce his name in the starting lineup.
1: This is fun.
2: It was just...
0: No, this is great radio. Larry Johnson.
1: I got one more. Stephon Marbury.
2: Larry Johnson hit one of the biggest shots in Knicks history.
1: 4-point play.
0: All right. Yep. I think we've named all the Knicks in the history of the franchise.
2: And Jeremy Lin would not be top five, but if you went for one year, I went to one of those games when Linsanity.
0: You were at one of those games where he was popping off?
2: Oh, man. Unbelievable. He was real. And the crowds were, I mean, unbelievable for him.
0: That was an epic stretch there.
1: That was.
3: Andrea Bargnani.
2: Oh, no. How about the five worst Knicks?
0: Yeah. All right. What are you leaving us with?
2: Have a good show.
0: Oh, is that
2: what am I leaving you with?
1: Yeah.
2: The Knicks.
0: I mean, that's fine. We can end it there. We did ask you to put together an impromptu top five, so I feel like you've put in enough work here.
2: Well, this text is kind of insulting. Good to see Gary's happy about his team winning a JV game last night. You're not going to take that smile off my face.
0: I don't tend to agree. I mean, I do think that, yes, the team that comes out of the West is going to be favored. But I do think from a matchup standpoint, the Thunder probably could take care of the Knicks, I would think, just because of the way that those two teams match up. If it's Spurs-Knicks, I do think the Knicks could give the Spurs some trouble.
2: I think either team would win, but I don't think it's automatic. If people are thinking the Knicks have no chance, I wouldn't go there. And I did go when the Knicks played the Spurs in 99 in the finals, so maybe you and I should go, Kanoa.
0: Yeah, let's do it. Michael Ray Richardson.
3: The Knicks already have beat the Spurs for a championship this
2: year. That's right. That's all that matters, that in-season tournament. Sugar Ray Richardson. He was wearing Converse sneakers once after a game, and I asked him, why are you wearing Converse sneakers? And he yelled back, I like them! And he was kind of a weird, weird guy. Remember that little brief conversation? He was a good player, though. You remember him?
0: Oh, yeah. Oh, yeah. David Lee.
1: Oh, David Lee. David Lee.
0: He wasn't bad, man.
2: He's married the tennis player.
0: Oh, is he?
2: Is it Gabby Wozniak? No, Wozniak.
0: Wozniacki?
2: Caroline Wozniak.
1: Oh, is that Rory McIlroy's old girlfriend?
0: Well, oh, I don't know. Okay. This has disintegrated into something that is...
1: Raymond Felton.
0: There we go.
2: Big Raymond Felton.
0: All right. Hey, Gary.
1: Congratulations, Gary.
0: Have a good show. Congratulations on your Knicks, Gary. All right. Good to see Gary happy. He deserves it. We're going to take a break here. Ahead on the show.
2: Marcus Camby.
0: We're going to talk. There's another one.
1: Marcus
0: Camby. Amari Stoudemire.
1: Amari Stoudemire.
0: We have Lori Santee on the show a little bit later on, so she will bring some calmness and steadiness to this program. We also are going to talk with Rob DeMello of KHON2 Sports a little bit later on.
3: Samuel Dallenberg.
1: We also have a top five list coming up beginning of hour two. Really? One of the more important, dare I say, one of the more important ones we've ever done.
0: Okay. All right. We are going to look forward to that. Man, it's a big show today. All right. 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
6: The east side traffic gets slow now at Va'a Street on Kalani Anoli Highway, and it's slow on the freeway now from the Kahala Viaduct to the Punahou Overpass. Windward traffic is good on all three highways. On the west side, the only unusual slowdown is on Farrington southbound from Ma'ili to Nanakuli because of an accident earlier this morning. The inbound freeway traffic moving okay until after Halava. The Wanalua is slow on Red Hill, and there are backups on both freeways at Middle.
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13: 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Let's talk sports with Kanoa Leahy and Billy Hall on ESPN Honolulu is brought to you by Domino's Pizza of Hawaii. We deliver aloha.
14: I am reincarnated. I'm a stargazer. Life goes on. I need to hug my babies.
15: Woke up looking for the broccoli. Hot key, keep a horn on me. That's my seat. IP ownership, the blueprint.

0: But ye couldn't try me in a tri-state money pass. But I
1: welcome back. Let's talk sports. Kanoa Leahy, Billy Hall, Tanner Hayworth here on ESPN Honolulu. 808-296-1500 is the number to call. Billy is yawning directly into the microphone. Things are going well here. Billy is halfway out the door. He is leaving for Vegas later today.
2: Got a flight to catch.
1: So he is barely hanging on. The attention span is at an all-time low right now. And so we were going to effort as much as possible to keep Billy involved here this morning.
2: I can do it. As long as we keep mentioning Knicks or do top five lists, I'm good.
1: We're getting requests for top five lists. Some of the listeners, they dig the top five stuff. This texter says Anthony Mason would make the top five worst free throw shooter list. Or he said, what about like a shooting form, worst shooting form list? If you're talking worst shooting form, Bill certainly Cartwright. Anthony Mason would be up there. Bill Cartwright would be up there. Sean Marion's
2: a good one.
1: Would be up there.
3: Michael Kidd-Gilchrist.
1: Which list are we going with now? Here we go. Yeah, those would be okay. This is a hot take too. Reggie Miller, one of the worst shooting forms you've ever seen.
2: Wow.
1: Yeah. No, really. If you look at Reggie Miller, like, there's nothing textbook about it. When he would let the ball go, his shooting hand would like ram into his supporting hand, like the guiding hand.
2: That is a good point.
1: And it's an ugly shot. Like, it's an ugly shot. Like, you would never teach anybody to shoot that way. And yet, you know, he's one of the greatest shooters of all time. How about Lonzo Ball when he first got into the league, shooting from the wrong side of his head?
2: Oh, yeah.
3: Any of the balls.
1: Yeah, maybe any of the balls. Yeah, all right. Look at that impromptu list.
2: Some ball knowledge right there.
1: All right, here we go. Let's get to some more text messages here this morning. Allen Houston. Yeah, I think we got him in there with mentions of just random nicknames. This texter says, guys, Gary can get famous celebrities on his show. Oh, no. Need to catch up with him. Top five guests you'd want on the show.
2: Oh, no.
1: Okay. We gotta
2: we're gonna
1: draw
2: spoil
1: the line
2: the top
1: here.
2: Five list
1: yes,
2: we're doing.
1: Yes,
2: an
1: we
2: hour
1: don't
2: want
1: to exhaust too many
2: it's a
1: top
2: very
1: fives.
2: Very important top five list.
1: But LeBron would be at the top of that list. David Robinson, Barry Sanders.
2: But you're, oh,
1: just all
2: you're
1: my just favorite athletes. Just all my favorite athletes. Oh, I'm sorry. I thought it was a sports show.
2: I thought he said celebrity guests. Oh. The texter.
1: So like a Steve
2: Shrippa.
1: Yeah. Okay. Who would be your top five celebrities?
2: Charles Barkley would be one. I think I'd want to get Barack Obama.
1: Okay.
2: I think. Go for the president.
1: That'd be a little cool golf. Yeah.
2: Who else would we get? I'd have to think about it. I don't know. I'd have to think about
1: like
2: it.
1: Like a famous comedian?
2: Could go.
1: Conan O'Brien. Jim Carrey. Yeah, you know me and old Jimmy Carrey. Conan O'Brien would be up there. All right. Work in progress.
2: Eddie Murphy
1: would be kind of fantastic. What a get that would be, too. Wow. What a get. Okay, 808-296-1500 is the number to call. We're going to be talking with Lori Santi here in a little bit. But as mentioned, big day for UH baseball. They take the field in Irvine against Cal State Fullerton. Our coverage for ESPN Honolulu, that's going to get going about what time, Tanner? I know the game starts at 3 p.m. We'll have Josh Pacheco going on with a little bit of a pregame show at 2:30. So 2:30, you're going to have about a 30-minute run-up to game time. So stay tuned for that a little bit later on this afternoon. And this, of course, on the heels of yesterday's announcement that several University of Hawaii baseball players got recognized as all Big West selections. First team, no surprise here, Isaiah Magdaleno. I think the only question is, you know, what his consideration has been here to this point to be maybe even pitcher of the year. Jackson Flora has been named, you know, a mid-major national pitcher of the year, but Isaiah Magdaleno with this latest run where he got three straight pitcher of the week honors is at least going to be in that convo. Tsubasa Tomii, though, named first team as a relief pitcher, and I think even he admitted that he was a little bit surprised by that recognition. Hakili Robello, very deserving of a second team nod, so no surprise. This is one of the best pitching staffs in terms of team ERA for the third straight year, mind you. They are in the top 20. They're actually in the top five right now in that statistic. But, I mean, you look at WHIP, you look at, you know, some of these other measurements and other statistics, and this is a Hawaii pitching staff that is excellent. I mean, elite level in terms of its statistics. And so no surprise that the three top all Big West selections are all pitchers, right?
2: Yeah, no surprise. But I tell you what, getting three pitchers to make all Big West first or second team is pretty impressive, because this is the Big West. There are pitchers galore everywhere. And so for Hawaii to get three guys on either the first or second team, to me, that's pretty impressive. I doubt it's happened a whole lot.
1: You have Ben Ziegler, Namoa, and Tate Shimao, who both received all Big West honorable mention selections. So some recognition here for this team, a team that, you know, once again, despite getting off to what was a bit of a difficult start, certainly overall in the season, but definitely in Big West Conference play. They played some of the better teams of the league up front, and so it gave them the opportunity as they were still evolving and as guys were still trying to make certain adjustments. They put together another one of those kind of April-May type runs that has been indicative of Rich Hill's squad, and they played their way into the postseason as the four seed and now take on Cal State Fullerton here later today. So this is going to be a fun one.
2: I'm looking at the all Big West teams. The only problem about Hawaii's draw in this tournament is they play today. Who are they pitching against today?
1: Mekhi Negrete.
2: First teamer.
1: Yeah.
2: And there's one more guy to make the first team. Who is it? The guy that they, if they win,
1: if they win, they'll play Santa Barbara, Jackson, Florida. Yeah.
2: Whew, that's a tough draw.
1: That's a bit of a murderer's row right there.
2: I'm going to do my thing again. We talked about it for the Big West volleyball teams. Can we just keep it normal for baseball? Why do we have to have two first basemen on the first team? Why do we have to have two shortstops? Can we just keep it one first baseman, one second baseman? I mean, you know, you're starting, there's one, only one guy starting for a team. Shouldn't there only be one guy on the first team, one guy on the second team? You only got one first baseman on the second team, but you got two more shortstops. Oh, you added a fourth outfielder. Oh, and added another starting pitcher. Can we keep it uniform?
1: I would like to, especially in baseball, I think, right? I would like to just kind of go by position, if at all possible. Yeah. That just seems to be the most organized, kind of clean way to do it. It is tough, though. I mean, if you have a league that you have, like, you know, four incredible first basemen and, you know, maybe you don't have, like, a ton of really great right fielders, it's like, are you going to give that right fielder a first team nod and not one of those unbelievable first basemen? So I kind of get that, right, why they give you that latitude when it comes to stacking up these first and second teams. Like, it makes some sense there.
2: That's what the utility position's for. Throw a couple of utilities on there. That's what that's for.
1: Okay. All right. We're going to go ahead and take another commercial break. Let's Talk Sports is presented by Kahala, the original Aloha shirt since 1936. 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All right. Laurie Santee is going to join us on the other side. Who knows what trouble we're going to get into. 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
4: It's Bike to Work Day. Watch for cyclists on the bike paths around the city and look both ways when you're crossing those bike paths. The morning traffic is lighter than usual. The only unusually slow traffic is on the leeward coast. Barrington got extra slow through Maile and Nanakuli because of an accident earlier this morning at Nanakuli Avenue. Windward traffic is okay. From the east side, the slow traffic starts when you get to the freeway at Ainakoa.
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0: What's up? Welcome back. Let's talk sports. Kanoa, Billy, Tanner, ESPN, Honolulu. You want to tell the joke?
1: No, I'll save it for later in the show.
0: You're going to save it for later?
1: It's a good one, though.
0: All right. Billy's popping one in the chamber here for later
1: That'll
0: in the show.
1: That'll be my best or worst.
0: Oh, really?
1: Yeah. That'll be my worst.
0: This is so far off from now.
1: I know. I'm just teasing people all day long. Second hour. It's a big second hour coming
0: You're
1: up.
0: You're going to have to stay tuned for this joke that Billy told during the break, which I got to say, not bad.
1: Thank you.
0: Not a bad joke.
1: Thank you.
0: All right. Well, that's an awkward way to introduce our next guest. She is one of our faves. She has been a longtime analyst for Rainbow Wahine softball and basketball on television. We welcome Lori Santi to the program. Lori, good morning. How you doing?
2: I'm doing good, but this love fest is making me want to throw up in my mouth. It's been going on the last couple of days, okay? Do you know what week it is? It is Spurs and Thunder. You guys are never this nice to each other, even when they're not playing, even when there's nothing on the line.
1: That's how worried we are.
2: You made a truce? You made a pact?
0: No, I think
2: it's the fear of our friendship
0: actually genuinely fracturing. I think that fear has now, it has paralyzed us where now neither of us, we're too tentative to even like take shots because we're just so worried that once we open that can of worms and open that Pandora's box, it is over.
2: Yeah, well, you know what? Apparently you don't mind fracturing my arms and legs, okay, when we talk about
1: Lori, but you get it.
2: I need to go to the ER, okay, when I'm around you guys. So I'm really sure I'm not sure where I rate, okay, on this friendship top five scale. But apparently I'm six, okay?
1: Also receiving votes, Lori. But you understand it, though, right? You know Kanoa. He's certifiably insane. He's an insane human being when it comes to watching the Spurs. There's no fan I know more insane watching
0: their own team. Oh, my gosh. Billy belongs in a padded room in a straitjacket when he watches his Thunder. Well, it's like, it's crazy.
2: What? I got to ride with Kanoa here on your craziness. Y'all. Okay.
0: Thank you.
2: Because let's face it, you know, Kanoa's happy to jump ship at any moment, okay? He can go Lakers.
0: What?
2: He can go. Like, he can, you know, Billy's going to stay true. Billy, although he did follow a team from Seattle location.
1: I can't wait to jump ship. What are you talking about?
0: The only difference is Billy will tweet his insanity. That's the other difference.
2: Yes. Tweet sanity. Yes, that's right. That's right.
1: In all caps, too.
2: Billy's been put on a restricted diet for training ever since he started the radio show.
1: Yeah, I've gotten a little older. We did a segment looking back on old tweets that didn't go well for me, so I've learned my lesson.
0: Oh, man, we are talking with Lori Santi. Which was the better game one? Was it Spurs Thunder? Was it Knicks Cavs last night?
2: Oh, man, I've never seen anything like Wemby. I was just starstruck by that performance, so I mean, yeah, in the Garden, the electricity of them winning it, they're on their home court. But, man, watching Wemby, I mean, it's so unbelievable. You know, it's just like we've been riding the Jordan, you know, who's the GOAT. This guy is, like you guys said it, you know, we're texting. I mean, it was an epic. If you watched that game, you felt like you saw the next coming of the GOAT. I mean, you know, hopefully he stays healthy. But that was crazy. Just what he's – that 28-foot from where pretty much Curry took that shot, like what kind of wavelengths did that take? I mean, that was unbelievable. I just feel like – and then the way they throw the ball up, it's like when you play it on a little Tykes basket.
0: Yeah.
2: And like throw – you know, and you're there on the 5-foot, and he's anywhere in the air. He doesn't even look. He just grabs the ball and puts it behind his left ear, behind his right ear. I don't know, man. I thought it was incredible. And watching OKC just get into the paint and then run sideways and get out of the paint because he's just such a presence in there.
0: Yeah.
2: I mean, I was really honestly just awestruck by that. I think people that watch basketball, it's just nothing that we've ever seen.
1: To be perfectly honest with you, Lori, part of the reason, too, that I'm not really talking a lot of trash is Wemby is so good that it's just – he's impossible not to like. It's impossible not to like this guy, just who he is, his competitiveness, the way he plays. Like, you can't do anything other than just like submit and be like, yep, this is going to be the greatest basketball player of all time. What are they supposed to do? That's at least how I feel after game one.
2: Yeah. And you know what I love too? Kanoa mentioned it the other day was that when, you know, he doesn't always give the classic media answers, right? So they basically, you know, set him up in the presser for the, hey, you know, did the SGA give him the MVP trophy, you know, add any extra juice? And, you know, 90% of these guys are going to go, oh, no, you know, they going to play that off? But he just basically said, all of it. You know, like, yeah, all of it kind of fired him up. And I thought there's something sort of refreshing about sort of his honesty, you know, in that regard. I mean, it's, yeah, so, yeah. I mean, both games were fabulous. Yeah, I don't know. I feel like Donovan Mitchell's a little dinged up. I don't know that he was full speed. Maybe that's why Harden's on the ball more, but no one wants to see that. Okay, no one wants to see more Harden in this series. So I don't know. You know, but I kind of – you got to root for the Knicks, right? That's sort of the, you know, American basketball. I mean, the Lakers and the Knicks, man. That's historically fun to watch. So
0: we're talking with Lori Santi. Last thing on Wemby. I just started thinking about this yesterday. There's a little bit of a vibe with that performance and with that game, right, and the crazy shot that he hit and just the overall numbers that he put up. Like, it hit you a little bit like, you know, we were talking about it being like the arrival, and there are those moments in sports where there are these announcements, these proclamations made by these individuals of like, oh, they're changing the game. And there's nothing new if you've been watching Wemby, but to do it on that stage, to do it against that team in that setting, it sort of took me back a little bit to 1997 and Tiger Woods, 21 years old, running away with the Masters. And it was like, okay, here we go. History.

0: hyperbolic?
1: No, I totally agree with you. There was just something, and, you know, it wasn't a change like, I mean, you know, I'm not putting Curry in the same category, but Curry's three-point shooting kind of changed. Mm-hmm. You feel like Wemby, there's not anything he can't do. You know, he affects so much of the game. And, I mean, we're not even talking about Jokic either, right? We just sort of skipped by him now. We just went right on to Wemby because, I mean, those two guys, you could talk about them somewhat similarly, right? I mean, Jokic has obviously been, you know, changed the game is the size that he has in handling the ball. But, yeah, I agree. I think we even thought that a little bit for Michelle Wee, right, especially in Hawaii, you know, when she played in the men's tournament, you know, the whole sort of – that didn't quite turn out maybe as well as people thought it might. But in terms of when you just see a coming out mm-hmm. sort of party, and then the way he posed, Kanoa,
0: yeah.
1: the way he kind of turned – that photo is going to be everywhere. That was so iconic. Like there was something – you know, it's one thing for sort of SGA to bring his guys out – no offense, Billy – bring up guys out to the after game, you know, interviews, which I think that's great.
0: It's cute.
1: There was a just even his own guys were looking at him like, man, we as great players are just witnessing this like different level. So yeah, it's crazy.
2: Does SGA, will he be known as the guy who had the quickest tenure of best player in the NBA? Because I think Wemby's already taken it over, and so we would say SGA was the best player for what, 2 weeks?
1: Oh,
2: 2 weeks basically. That's
1: so
2: it.
1: Different. It's so hard to compare those two positions and stuff, though. But, I mean, I think that, you know, SGA being on the bench during the last play, having to possession substitution for an MVP.
0: That's a tough look. That's a tough look.
1: They did that probably for Steph's whole career, too. So, but, yeah, I mean, it's been great. What a fun time of year. I mean, there's a lot going on.
2: Yeah.
1: Good.
2: Yeah, these two series are fun. Hey, one thing I wanted to ask you about, there was news late last week dropped that Laura Beeman is going to stay at the University of Hawaii and be the Associate Athletic Director for Student Athlete Success. I think obviously, you know, I think some people kind of thought there'd be a chance that she'd stick around in some capacity. But what do you make of her staying home and this new role that she's going to have?
1: Yeah, I think it's, you know, Matt Elliott 1.0 continuing to make some really good decisions as the AD, because Beeman, I think she's going to actually affect more student athletes in a positive way in this position even than she did as a coach, right, with her 15 kids. Or, I mean, I think she just offers, she has so many skill sets, whether it's counseling or you know, ties to the, you know, state officials, or it's, you know, all the things that Beeman, community service, you know, understanding recruiting, you know, being a mainland coach and coming over here and finding success, all the things that skill sets that she can bring, I think may impact more of the university and even the state to some extent than it would have just with her being a coach of her, you know what I mean, of her folks. I think it's going to be really good for the university, and I'm not surprised.
0: We're talking with Lori Santi. Lori, how do you evaluate, how do you rate year one for Wahine softball head coach Punita Thanathar?
1: Yeah, I'm sure you could script that much better. I mean, you know, and she did what she needed to do, which was fill the circle. So Taryn Irimata comes back, Campbell High graduate, and ends up becoming the, you know, Big West Pitcher of the Year. That's an incredible story. You know, Jamie Nagahe has a great year. She came into a pretty full cupboard, except in the pitching circle. And so I think, you know, there was probably a little pressure, like, hey, these guys are pretty good. Also played like, you know, 23 kids, like trying to get to a spot where she could find the lineup. So it was really sort of flexible. There was a lot of opportunity. They kind of settled in the last third of the season. And man, you know, co-coach of the year. And yeah, you couldn't have done it any better. She's going to have to fill, you know, a couple gaps in the circle again. Just like baseball, you know, those sports haven't changed, man. I mean, you know, you hope that Hawaii baseball, there's just some bats show up because the pitching's unbelievable. And softball really, almost more so than in baseball, is so pitcher-driven still. And so it's kind of, especially in the league that, you know, they're in and they're going into in the Mountain West, it's still pretty, you got to have a stud in the circle. So she'll probably have to look around for that. But wow, what a first year for her. Really happy for that staff.
2: Lori, what are your top five New York Knicks?
1: My top, well, you know what? I'm going to go. I mean, I'm old, right? So, you know, Earl the Pearl, you know, Clyde Frazier.
0: Yep. Good stuff.
1: You know, Ewing. You got to go with Ewing, but I didn't love Ewing. I don't know what it was about Ewing. And then I loved Larry Johnson from college days, so
2: yeah.
1: I liked Larry Johnson. I thought Camby reminds me a little bit of, who would it be, Mobley? Or he kind of reminds me of a sort of that kind of player, but he was sort of playing a spot where he got beat. But I always liked Mark.

0: Camby. I thought he was, I mean, I liked that too. And then Bernard King, I was kind of a Bernard King. I liked Bernard King's game. He was just, I mean, he didn't play much defense, but he was a great scorer. So, but I wasn't really a Knicks gal. I'm a West Coast gal.
1: Yeah.
0: I'm a West Coast
2: tough
0: gal.
2: Tough question.
0: So
3: Spur gal now.
0: Yeah, I'm Spur girl now.
2: Hey, come aboard. Spur.
3: Talking about other people jumping
2: also,
3: ships.
2: Come aboard the Wemby
3: talking
2: UFO.
3: About other people jumping ships. Boy, that was quick.
0: You know what, Billy? Did you just, the difference in the fan base, I don't even know where to start with that, okay?
2: Yeah, yeah.
0: Like, I can't. I'm not even starting with it, but that Madison Square Garden crowd, that is also, like, crazy. Yeah. Even all those guys, all the guys we just mentioned were sitting at the, you know, like the Knicks, like, loyalty is a thing, you know?
2: Yeah.
0: And the OKC, I think, yeah, I'm sure those parties on Saturday night in Oklahoma City are fabulous, though.
2: Yeah. No, OKC,
3: I will never know.
2: The Oklahoma City fans are really good at the whiteout. They're really good at putting on the whiteout.
0: Billy, I am not BSing here because I've been known to do that. But in this situation, this story, one last thing. As I went to Oklahoma City when the Wahine went to the World Series in 2010, okay? And do you know what they did, what the tour was? You got to go over and see where they blew up the building and killed, you know, there was nothing to do there, buddy. I can't even imagine. That is a tough, I mean, the fact that those guys all came back, it is a tough, tough town. Sorry, Oklahoma fans.
3: What are the two least favorite road trips for NBA players? It's Oklahoma City and Memphis.
2: Memphis, yeah.
3: Because Memphis has the terrible hotel or something.
2: Yeah.
3: It's like the worst Hyatt ever.
0: At least Memphis. I've been to Memphis. Like, you can find some good music on every corner. And, you know, I got to go with OKC 1 and 2, okay?
2: Yeah, San Antonio's got the Riverwalk, bruh.
3: The Riverwalk.
2: The Riverwalk. That was great. Well delivered. All right. Hey, Lori, appreciate it. Have a good one. We love you.
0: Hey. You guys have a great trip, and now let me make sure I get a picture of that BTS shirtless shirt at some point, okay?
2: Yeah.
0: Maybe a headband, a headband or something like that. Billy, have a great time. You guys have a good time. I'll talk to you later.
3: Sounds right. Good. See you, Laura.
2: Take care, Laura. We'll take a break. 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
6: There's an accident in Kaneohe on Kahikili Highway at Kulukeoi Street. It's got traffic backed up in both directions. The drive over from the windward side, though, is good on all three highways. If you're coming in from the east, it's slow from the Waialae exit to McCully. From the west side, it's slower because of an accident on the H1 at the Punahou exit. Traffic slows at the backups behind the Middle Street merge. Nimitz eastbound is a good alternate. It's slow until Pu'uhale Road.
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0: What's up? Welcome back. Let's Talk Sports. Mahalo to Lori Senti for joining us in that last segment. Kanoa Leahy, Billy Hull, Tanner Hallsworth here on ESPN Honolulu. Texter says, Billy, I'm boarding now, escorting my daughters to the BTS concert.
1: Oh, man. There are a lot of people. I have to admit, there are a lot of people going to this. The more I've talked about it a little bit on the radio, I've gotten some people reaching out. I suddenly know a lot of people going to this BTS thing.
2: LTS meetup? Ooh. LTS meetup at BTS?
1: Possible.
0: This texter, how can you have a most valuable right fielder? No one hits the ball past the infield due to the great pitching. No, I meant like if you have a guy who hit 50 home runs who happens to be a right fielder, right? I mean, it's a good point. But you know what I'm saying? Like if you have that guy and then you have like, you know, four guys who hit 70 home runs that play first base, like what do you do with that? You know, that's the hard part when you're talking about, you know, first and second teams. It was just an example. But I mean, okay, point taken. Thank you.
1: Good text.
0: Thank you, texter. All right, you want to tell your joke?
1: All right, fine, I'll tell the joke.
0: Yeah, you got to tell the joke.
1: All right, I was going to save it for my worst.
0: And now you've broken the first rule of comedy.
1: Well, we'll see if Tanner laughs or not.
0: You have created expectations.
1: So I don't know if you've seen this, but Portland's owner, who is pretty cheap, they are laying off they're laying off 70 more employees, a lot of long-time employees. It's really kind of sad, right?
0: Yeah.
1: But I don't think anybody should be surprised by this, right? If the owner is named after the theme song to Jaws, Tom Dun-Dun-Dun-Dun.
0: You should have said the name. You should have said the actual name.
1: I should have. I wasn't ready.
0: You delivered it so much
1: better. I wasn't ready. I had an hour to go.
0: Break.
1: I wasn't. That's the thing about the show. It's way better when we're just on off the cuff doing stuff. When we
0: plan things like this, it always goes badly. I gave you the chance to just do it, but no, you're like, oh, later on in the show,
1: Tom,
0: the joke.
1: Tom, dun, dun, dun, dun.
0: All right. Hour number two coming up.
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10: If you're a Makaha or Waianae commuter, allow some extra time getting down to Kapolei. There was an accident on Farrington earlier this morning, and the southbound lanes are still slower than usual from St. John's Road to Haleakala. There's also an accident in town on the H1 eastbound at the Punahou exit, and that's got traffic backed up through downtown and Kalihi, and both freeways are now bumper-to-bumper behind the Middle Street merge. Nimitz is okay eastbound after Pu'uhale Road.
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12: Now, let's talk sports with Kanoa Leahy and Billy Hall on ESPN Honolulu. 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
0: What's up? Welcome back. Let's talk sports. Kanoa Leahy, Billy Hull, Tanner Hayworth here on ESPN Honolulu. 808-296-1500 is the number to call or text. Texter says, that joke deserves a fine. Yeah, maybe. Yeah.
1: It wasn't executed well. That's fine.
0: You told it well when you did it the first time. And
1: well, it was very just kind of, it happened organically. And then it was like,
0: name. You had to say the owner's name first. It was Tom Dundon owner's name for the Portland Trailblazers. And then, you know, he laid off dozens, you know, as a new financial organization or whatever.
1: Yeah, he's laying off everybody. He's not letting people go on road trips. He's not letting media. They don't have any media covering games full time. He's just a very cheap owner.
0: Yeah.
1: And so Tom Dundon, who's named after the theme song to Jaws. Dundon.
0: Yeah, there we go. See, that hit a little bit better.
1: Yeah.
0: That hit a little bit better.
1: All right.
0: Okay. Next texter says, man, did you all see the video of Chet Holmgren stepping on Wemby's ankle when they were lined up for a rebound during a free throw? OKC is unwatchable. Scrubs. I actually did not see that. Did you recognize that reference? I did not see
1: that.
0: Tanner,
1: did you see that?
0: It.
1: If you did see it, I would have heard about it for 3 hours.
0: Care shedding a little bit of light on that for us?
2: I mean, in my opinion, I could see it as purely coincidental. It's on the free throw line. You know, you have Chet and Hartenstein both on Wemby. So it could have just been Chet trying to get his foot in front of Wemby so that he could box him out. It looks pretty rough, but I also don't think that it was on purpose.
0: Okay, yeah, I'm going to have to take a look at this. I don't know. I'll be the judge of that.
2: Like, Chet's not like a guy like Lou Dort who's known to be a dirty player.
0: Yeah.
1: Kanoa might disagree.
0: No, I don't think. I think Chet has unfortunately fallen to the temptation of you know, maybe flopping a little bit too much to try to get calls. And, you know, he's a big frame. He's a tall dude. Probably shouldn't necessarily rely on that stuff. Definitely probably doesn't need to as much as he does. But, you know, I think he's a skilled big. I don't think he's dirty. Lou Dort definitely is a guy who I think has established himself as more of a dirty player. But there wasn't much dirtiness, I thought. I have to take a look at this play that the texter's referencing. And I actually thought that that was a pretty well-officiated game. I mean, there were a couple of phantom calls here or there. That's going to happen. But I didn't feel like there was – I didn't think that OKC was getting overly rewarded for any of the flopping stuff. I didn't feel like the officials were kind of pushing it one way or the other too much. I thought it was a pretty well-played overall basketball game. Do you agree?
1: Yeah, I thought it definitely was a well-played game. Yeah. All right, that's enough NBA talk. A lot of texters have been saying we're doing too much NBA talk.
0: Game two tonight.
1: We need to get to this top five list because this is something that's very important.
0: Top five Billy jokes.
1: I want to really get to the bottom of this because this is something I've struggled with for 20 years now as someone who goes to Las Vegas, right? We have a lot of people listening to the show. You love going to Las Vegas. We have someone listening to us as they're boarding the plane to take their kids to BTS. So this is a big deal. Top five places to stay in Las Vegas. And why? And I hope we get some feedback because I really don't have a definitive number one answer. I've always struggled to find that one place to go in Vegas that's just, this is my spot.
0: Yeah.
1: It checks all the boxes. There's a lot of places that check a lot of boxes, but no place really checks all the boxes for me, really, until one I found that hasn't been open very long. But top five places to stay in Las Vegas, and I really hope people text us and chime in because this is a very big deal to me.
0: Yeah.
1: I've never found my, like, just true, this is where I'm always going, you know, this is where I want to stay every single time. It depends, right? There's a lot of factors that go into it. Where to eat, where the location on the strip, all this kind of different stuff. How expensive is it? Stuff like that. So,
0: okay, because that's the thing about Vegas is it can be whatever you want it to be, right? Like, you don't have to be this hardcore gambler to go and enjoy Vegas. You don't have to be a foodie to go and enjoy Vegas. You know, you don't have to love shows. You can find something that you dig that suits you in Las Vegas. That's one of the craziest things about that town is it is whatever you want it to be. But there seems to be, at least on the front end, especially for people that travel there from Hawaii, there seems to be this line of delineation. Like, are you a downtown person
1: right,
0: or are you a on the strip person
1: right,
0: or somewhere in between?
1: Are you just doing the package and going to the Cal all the time and eating the oxtail soup? Or are you getting out and trying to experience some of the different places? Because a lot of people, they'll just say the Cal. And I know people that stay there the whole time and don't even leave, basically. And that's their whole Vegas trip. So my top five places to stay in Las Vegas. And I'll begin with, I've got some also receiving votes. Also receiving votes, the Golden Nugget. Nice place downtown if you want to stay downtown. It's gotten a little bit cheaper recently. It's got the really nice pool. It's got the Shark Tank, some good places to eat in there. Just it was kind of an upper scale downtown kind of place. So Golden Nugget, also receiving votes. Also receiving votes, the Link. Now, one big problem with the Link is there's only two elevators to go up. I don't know if that's changed. I haven't stayed there in a while. But perfect location on the Strip, right there in the middle. You've got the Link Promenade right there. If you're a fan of In-N-Out, there's an In-N-Out right there. A lot of places to eat right there on the Promenade. You got the Big Wheel right down there. And I thought the Link was just a good, steady, comped rooms, gave you upgrades. Just a nice little place in the middle of the Strip to have some fun. So I put the Link in there.
0: Okay.
1: MGM Grand, also receiving votes. One of the best pools if you go there in the summertime. It is way too big for me. I've actually been lost. There's actually, when I was younger in my mid-20s, I couldn't figure out which tower my hotel room was. It was very late at night. I might have been out a little bit. And I couldn't even figure out where my room was. It was so big. But great pool, nice place to gamble, good places to eat.
0: Okay.
1: And the last one, and I kind of almost put this in my top five just because it kind of hit the right balance of not too bougie, but just good location, nice place. New York, New York. You have all the places down there, the pizza places.
0: It's a roller coaster.
1: Yeah, you got the roller coaster. You got Shake Shack. You got the dueling piano bar downstairs. Nice place to gamble. Plenty of tables. That center bar they have in the middle there, it's a great place to hang out all night. So New York, New York. Almost entered my top five.
0: Okay.
1: But here we go. Top five places to stay in Las Vegas. Number five, the Wynn and Encore. I've never stayed there. So I can't speak personally to having stayed there.
0: Why is it in your top five?
1: But I had to put it in my top five because everyone just regards it as the nicest place to stay on the Strip, right?
0: But here's
1: the thing for me. Too bougie for me. It's too fancy. I have a problem in Vegas with things being too fancy. The minimums on the tables are too much. I just don't feel like I fit in. It's just a little too fancy for me. I don't like the fancy, fancy, fancy kind of places. I've been to the Wynn three times, and every time I've walked in, I've just been like, too bougie for me. So it's in my top five because it's widely regarded as the best place to stay. But other than that, it's just not really my kind of place. Also, where it's located, it's kind of in the middle of the Strip, kind of on its own, hard to get around to too many places. The monorail doesn't even stop there. So it's basically just number five because it's supposed to be the nicest place to stay.
0: Okay.
1: Number four, it used to be Bally's. Now it's Horseshoe. Loved Bally's. Perfect spot. Right there in the middle of the Strip, great place to gamble. The tables are right next to the elevators. You have the food court in the back. Rooms are nice, just pure, simple, not overly expensive, just your basic place. You can walk to the Paris right there. You can go out and you've got the Cromwell, which I think now is now the Vanderpump Hotel. You got the Promenade just a block away. You can go across the street to Caesars. So Bally's, I guess now it's the Horseshoe. Great place to stay.
0: Okay.
1: Number three, the Venetian. Awesome rooms, awesome place. The only problem with it is just a little too far down the Strip. You're not really in the middle of everything. It's a little bit of a walk to kind of get down to some other places. Number two, Mandalay Bay. Perfect pool. Perfect, the only problem with it is it's at the end of the Strip.
0: So you've stayed at Mandalay Bay.
1: I've stayed at Mandalay Bay plenty of times. I just kind of like it as a nice vibe. You have the House of Blues right down there. Great place to get breakfast. It's just a little too far at the end of the Strip for me. I sometimes like to be really closer because I do like to walk around the Strip. But, you got to take the tram to get to
0: Excalibur. And it's one of those things in Vegas where it's like, oh, cool. I just have to go to the kitty corner there to get to where I want to go. And you have to walk over 17 bridges and 3 miles worth of cement.
1: But the key thing for Mandalay Bay, it's got the tram to take you to Excalibur. And once you get to Excalibur, it's just a bridge over to New York, or a bridge over to MGM Grand, and everything's right there.
0: Okay.
1: And the rooms there are great, by the way. Low-key, the best beds in Vegas.
0: Okay.
1: Number one place to stay, the Circa downtown. Kanoa, it's 21 and over. And I can't tell you, once you stay at a casino that's 21 and over, when you go to other places and you realize all the kids there, you realize, wow, that's amazing. Clean, never overly crowded, best sports book in Vegas, best long bar in Vegas, best bar outdoor, the long bar on the Fremont Experience. You got the downtown living. You can find cheap places to eat. But if you want to eat a little bit, nicer restaurants. The Circa has some of the best restaurants. Noodles, what's it called? Noodles 8, I believe.
0: There's a, 80s. There's a great like steak restaurant, 80s. Right?
1: Well, Barry's Steakhouse is my favorite steakhouse right now in Vegas. It's downstairs. You've got 80s if you like noodles or ramen or fried rice. They have a Calbee fried rice that's really good. But Circa downtown right now is my number one place. Yeah, adult only. Circa, that's my number one place right now to stay in Las Vegas.
0: Okay, all right. We have some text responses here. This texter, this is a funny one. Where do you like to stay in Vegas? In Vegas. That's a good one. Yeah. Better joke than what than what Billy told earlier. This texter says, any place offering free rooms and stuff. I mean, that'll get
1: some of that too.
0: If you're going to get free stuff,
1: the comp stuff matters.
0: You're moving up my rankings if you're giving me stuff.
1: That's another thing about the Circa is they take care of the people that stay there.
0: Okay. All right. This texter says, park MGM, great self-parking, no smoking, which leads me to my list.
1: All right.
0: Are you ready for my list?
1: Yeah.
0: So I only have places that I actually have stayed at.
1: Okay.
0: Just because I don't know how
1: I've stayed everywhere. I've stayed everywhere I was except for the Wynn.
0: Okay. So also receiving votes, I do have Park MGM Grand. Family friendly, a bit more affordable. As the texter mentioned, you know, there's no smoking. It might be a little light on some like great restaurants and dining and that kind of stuff. But
1: not
0: you
1: a big
0: have,
1: Italy guy.
0: But you have, you know, some lower minimum tables, and it's just a little more friendly in that way, I think, from an economic standpoint. So I like the Park MGM Grand. Plus, the location is very convenient.
1: Yeah.
0: Also receiving votes, Planet Hollywood, also pretty central on the Strip. Now, I'm a Strip guy. That should have been something that I mentioned on the front end here. But Planet Hollywood, you have the Mile Shops. That's just fun to do. You just walk around that whole thing. There are all these cool little stores, cool little restaurants, bars, whatever it is. You know, they do some things with the ceiling, right? They have that sky colored ceiling, and they do in some spots like a little thunderstorm attraction, and I don't know, it's just kind of fun, and I dig it.
1: I think there's a giant In-N-Out that's opening right near there.
0: Oh,
1: it might have just opened or just opened. It's going to be the largest In-N-Out in the world.
0: Oh, there you go. Okay.
1: I won't be checking that out.
0: That might move Planet Hollywood up the charts there. Okay, number five, South Point Hotel and Casino.
1: Oh, yeah.
0: So this is not on the Strip. The reason I stayed there one time was when I was leaving Las Vegas after one of the UH football games up there. Our flight got hit by lightning. Our plane got hit by lightning, and so it had to turn around, go back to Vegas, and credit to Hawaiian Airlines, they gave us vouchers to stay for a couple of nights at South Point while they were getting, you know, all of the flight arrangements together for everybody there. And it is massive. It is this massive casino with like cool little restaurants, little nooks. They have like a, you know, a seafood bar restaurant where they serve clam chowder and oysters and all kinds of good stuff. But it is huge. It is a massive, massive casino. There's a bowling alley. There's a movie theater. They have everything in this place. And I just thought, okay, this is pretty cool. Like, again, I prefer to be on the Strip, but South Point, I mean, it is everything you want in one centralized place. You know, a little bit of a more modest sports book area to watch sports and stuff like that. But it did the job, man. South Point was a really cool experience there. So that's number five for me. Number four, the Palms Hotel, which is another one that is just off the Strip, but not that far off the Strip. When the Maloof brothers used to own the Sacramento Kings, when they were running that hotel, it was one of the hottest hotels in Vegas. Kind of went down into a bad area for, you know, as far as their performance, and you know, they lost some shows and some of its luster for a while, so they were kind of in a bad spot. But it has picked
1: back
0: up.
1: Right?
0: It's coming back. They have a really good buffet. They have you know, a great overall casino, some cool clubs. That place is kind of cool. That location just off the Strip is pretty convenient as well. My number three, the Wynn/Encore. All right, yeah, we're getting into a little bit of boozy feel here, but I have been fortunate enough to be able to stay at the Wynn multiple times, and aside from having an epic pool set up, I mean, they have this one pool bar area where they have blackjack tables outside next to the pool, and it's just kind of cool, you know. It's like just to have that sort of as the environment is neat. They have all kinds of cool accoutrements as well, and they also have one of my favorite restaurants in all of Vegas. It is this big sort of ballroom performance restaurant. It's called Delilah's. And man, that was one of the greatest dining experiences I've ever had. So the win shoots up there right off the top. So they're number three. Number two, Cosmopolitan. It is for the location in many ways. It is very central on the Strip. But it's a lively place. It's really nice. It's really clean. Yeah, it's a little bit on the higher end of things. But I do like the Cosmopolitan. And the reason why I like it is right next door to the Aria, which is my number one. Aria, which has the epic pool, the spa. They have some fantastic restaurants, including Javier's, like maybe the best Mexican food restaurant or Hispanic food restaurant that you'll see. They have them in L.A. and all these other places as well. Din Tai Fung might be the best dim sum I've ever had. Yeah. They have that in the Aria as well. So, yeah, it's a little bit on the more expensive end, but I've just kind of found myself lucky enough in some instances to be able to stay at those places. So Aria's number one.
1: I don't know if they have the buffet anymore, but I went to a buffet there that was actually sneakily really, really, really good. My only problem with Aria was the minimums at the tables were.
0: So that's the other thing is I'm not a huge gambler, right? Like I'll play a little bit here or there, you know, I'll pull on some slots every now and then, but like I'm not a huge gambler. So for me, it's like the other stuff that I really dig, you know, just sort of like the things that you can do and the things you can eat.
1: Did you play blackjack at the pool at the win?
0: My friend did. We all stood around and watched my friend play a couple of hands.
1: I've never had a chance to do that, but that seems like it'd be pretty fun.
0: They had like the mist machines and stuff. It actually was kind of a hot atmosphere, that's for sure. All right, Tanner, do you have any input here on this subject matter?
2: I one time went to Las Vegas when I was like 13.
1: Circus.
2: I have no idea where we stayed.
1: Okay, top five places you'd want to go.
2: Okay, let's go with this top five list of things that I've definitely have seen these names before. I would say number five, let's say...
0: Courtyard.
2: The Bellagio.
0: Oh.
2: Because, you know, number four, give me the Cosmopolitan. Sounds like a great drink. Number three, Four Seasons. Hey, we all know it. Number two, let's go Fontainebleau.
0: Oh, so this is supposed to be like extra luxury.
2: Oh, yeah, that's for me. You know me, the fresh graduate. And number one, because I hate losing, give me the win.
0: Hey, that's right. He's a winner.
1: It's a winner.
0: If you know one thing about Tanner, it is that he is a winner. Just got a text from Lori Santi. Wow, I'm an Aria and MGM Park girl.
1: Oh, wow. Two of you can hang out.
0: This texter. Let's see. 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Number one, Park MGM. 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Also receiving votes, New York, and the main MGM Grand.
1: Ooh, that's a pretty good list.
0: Texter,
1: I agree with a lot of that.
0: Texter, South Point Casino, best local casino, great comps, free parking and valet, great restaurants, and the Oyster Bar. Yeah, that was the one that I was referring to, the Oyster Bar. I had the oysters and the clam chowder. Oh, man, I spent some time there.
1: Is South Point the one when you drive in from California, when you drive in from Prim, it's the first big one that you go past?
0: I think it might be. I think so. I can't really tell you the direction on like how to get there. It was just like...
1: Other than it's probably like the South...
0: We like caught an Uber South from the Point airport and then we were there. Yeah.
1: South Point?
0: Yeah, it's like on the South. Outside, I think. This texter.
1: I think it is.
0: Let's see. All right, this texter kind of agreeing also with the Park MGM with
1: Park
0: as a
1: MGM.
0: Yeah, getting a lot of love.
1: I stayed at the Monte Carlo, which is what it was before it became the Park MGM. I haven't stayed there since it became the Park MGM, but that's good to know.
0: All right. Okay. So you're all set here. You're all set. Yeah. Wait, where are you staying on this trip? Did you say?
1: I'm starting Circa for the first two nights, Mandalay Bay for most of the concerts, and then Fontainebleau the last two nights.
0: Oh, you're staying at the Fontainebleau?
1: Yeah.
0: The Fontainebleau?
1: We visited the last time we were there, and I just signed up for the rewards card, and they sent a three free nights thing. So we do the free nights. We don't pay for a lot of rooms in Vegas, but we'll move around a little bit.
0: So you just have like a bunch of different
1: I do have Mandalay
0: cards, rewards cards.
1: I do have Mandalay and Fontainebleau booked for the same night. So you know, it just depends where I'm at.
0: Oh man, this guy, he's got more than one hotel. One hotel can't hold Billy Hull when he's in Las Vegas.
1: You never know.
0: I need options. I need options, man. All right. Well, congratulations on that. Have a good trip here. We're going to take a break. When we come back, we will talk with another guy who's kind of a Vegas enthusiast.
1: He'll have a top five.
0: Yeah, he'll definitely have a top five. Rob DeMello of KHON2 Sports will join us. 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
14: ESPN Honolulu traffic.
15: A little wet coming over the Ko'olau, but no incidents or slowdowns. The slowest windward traffic is the drive up from Kailua from Matawili Junction to Castle Junction. It's because of that construction work. Kalani Anoli Highway on the east side has cleared to Ainakoa, and the H1 is slow from 7th Avenue to Punahou. From the west side, both freeways are still bumper to bumper behind the Middle Street merge, and then it's slow on the H1 to Makiki.
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23: Let's Talk Sports with Kanoa Leahy and Billy Hall on ESPN Honolulu is brought to you by Domino's Pizza of Hawaii. We deliver aloha.
0: What's up? Welcome back. Let's Talk Sports. Kanoa, Billy Tanner, ESPN Honolulu. All right, I've seen the footage now of Chet Holmgren on the free throw line, on the free throw lane, stepping on Wemby's foot, and it does appear as though he intends to step on his foot. I don't think he was trying to hurt Wemby. I do think he was trying to step on his foot, though, just to kind of slow him down at the line, or maybe he was, you know, frustrated about like how Wemby was taking too much space along the lane or something like that. But it does look like he intentionally stepped on his foot.
1: So dirty play?
0: I mean, I don't think he was trying to hurt him, but it was, yeah, a little outside of basketball norm.
1: He clearly was upset that Wemby was in, like, I think,
0: taking up too much space, right? Yeah. So I think he was just trying to make a point. He wasn't trying to hurt him. trying to make
1: look
0: a point
1: at Wemby. Did you watch Wemby in this play though? Shoving everyone around before the ball's been thrown. Jeez, call also, foul refs.
0: Also, it's hard.
1: Also, look at his arms. My goodness. His arms are like 4 feet long. Anyway.
0: Yeah. Also, it's hard not to step on Wemby's feet. He's got like size 54 shoes. All right. Speaking of size 54 shoes, we welcome one of the largest footed men that we know. He is the sports director at KHON2. Wow. It's very true. He will admit it. He is our good buddy, and he joins us here per tradition on a Wednesday. Rob DeMello is on the line. Robbie D, how's it going?
3: What's up, guys? You know, unfortunately, anyone listening, they're like, that can't be true because he's like the smallest guy in Hawaii sports media. But unfortunately, it's God's cruel joke, yes. Ronald McDonald is in the house.
1: Wait, what size are your feet?
0: Yeah, go for it.
3: I'd rather not say. Let's just say that they're too big for my body.
0: Let's just say that if you were to use the, if you were to use feet as the measurement of proportion, right? Rob probably should be like 6'4".
3: Yeah.
1: Wow.
3: Let's put it this way. I could palm a basketball in the fourth grade, and the basketball is bigger than me.
0: Oh. Yeah. Hey. You know what they say about guys with big feet, big socks. All right, Robbie, we were talking about something that was kind of in your wheelhouse because you like to go to Las Vegas. Billy is going to Vegas a little bit later today. I'll be going up there as well here this week. Just was wondering, we put together our top five places to stay. Do you have a go-to place to stay? Would you be able to venture a top five places to stay when you visit Las Vegas?
3: Okay, so I just have to... So I can give you a top five, but I have to be clear that this will not be based on amenities and architecture and just how spectacular of a place this is as far as the shows and all that go. This is will be coming from the guy whose favorite athletes growing up were David Justice, Bobby Hebert, and Dan Marley. All right? So I just like what I like.
0: Yep.
3: Okay?
0: All right.
1: Oh, that's, yeah.
3: Number one, the Orleans. That is my favorite place. The parking there is amazing.
0: That is true.
3: You don't have to claim a ticket. You don't have to go up a spirally garage. It is this huge lot, the size of football fields, that when you get there, you park, you walk to your room. When it's time to leave, you walk straight out. That makes it number one in my book.
0: Okay.
3: I absolutely love the Orleans. And whenever I travel for work, that's where I always stay, and it, even my KHON is always like, you know, you can stay anywhere, right? Like, we'll put you anywhere. I'm like, no, I want to be at the Orleans. That's my spot.
0: Okay.
3: So that's number one. Number two, you got to go Circa, right, with the pool and the to be able to watch all those sporting events and all that. Like, I just thought I only did that once, and it was. Awesome. I know Billy's a fan of that, right?
1: Yes. Yes. I love the Circa. Yeah. My favorite. Number one on my list right now.
3: Okay. So there you go. Okay. Then the Cosmo. I like the Cosmo just because there's like this video blackjack that I have never lost at. And so
0: there you go.
3: That's my thing, man. Like, I don't know how I got so lucky, but that there's a specific video blackjack table that I always do well at, so I've never stayed at the Cosmo. I just go there and stuff like that.
0: Could you text the location of that table?
1: The exact machine number? And
3: I'll send a map.
1: Is it at the Chandelier Bar? Or?
3: It's outside of that. Yeah, it's within sight distance of that. So,
0: okay, all right.
3: So I'll
1: check it out for you.
0: We're going to go there and lose our asses, aren't we?
3: Yeah. Hey, I said I win there, all right? I didn't say that everybody wins there, okay? So what is that? That's at four or something? Yeah. You got to throw in the
0: three. That's three.
3: Okay, well, then I threw in the cow just because
1: there you go.
3: It feels like you're just walking through Ala Moana, you know? And you're like, if you ever miss your home, it's like, yeah, man, you know, I'm pretty much at home. This is the closest thing to home as there is the California. And then number five, you know, I'm going to do a RIP. The Las Vegas Club. You guys remember the Las Vegas Club?
0: I don't remember.
1: Was that downtown?
3: If I remember correctly, it's essentially what Circa is.
1: Yeah,
3: now.
1: I think you're right.
3: But it was a sports-themed casino. Do you guys remember that? Like the entire, like the decor of everything was like jerseys and autographed bats and balls on the wall and all that. And so when I went to Vegas for the first time as a 21-year-old, I just thought that was the coolest thing, and I was like, this is my place, man. I'm going to come here all the time. And then the next time I went, it was closed. So, yeah. So RIP Las Vegas Club.
0: Wow.
3: That was my spot.
0: Wow. Well, it sounds like I need to stay at the Circa because I have not stayed there yet, and it is very high on both of you guys' list. I've walked through.
1: So you've seen the sports book.
0: Yeah, and I think I've been to that steakhouse, actually. So it's really cool. I mean, I can definitely declare that it's one of the coolest hotels. I've just never stayed there, so I don't have, like, the full experience.
3: Sounds like you got to.
0: Yeah, we're going to have to make that happen at some point.
1: Their comps are really good. Like, you don't even have to play a lot, and they'll comp your rooms the next time or upgrade you. They're very nice. Old school Vegas.
0: All right, we're talking with Rob DeMello of KHON2 Sports. Robbie, huge news in mixed martial arts that was announced this past weekend. Max Holloway and Conor McGregor are going to run it back. It is going to be the return of McGregor. It is going to be another massive novelty fight for Max Holloway. When you heard this news, obviously there was some build up to it. It wasn't completely unexpected. It was starting, like, all signs were starting to point that it was going to possibly take place. But when you heard that it was official, what was your reaction?
3: Yeah, it makes complete sense. I remember I came on this show, what was it, days after Max lost to Charles Oliveira. I was asked what I thought was next, and this is the fight that I thought was going to happen. Like, this, it just makes all the sense in the world. And I think more so because Charles Oliveira won the BMF title. And so in that world, if you're looking at just like, oh, there's a chance for Conor to win the BMF title, this is it. Charles Oliveira, Conor, they have history and all that. But in the way that Charles won the fight, the last thing the UFC wants is now you just had the Max Holloway, the only guy in the UFC that people thought could never have a boring fight, had a boring fight. The last thing you want is the return of Conor McGregor to be viewed as a boring fight. So that's how Charles gets skipped for this huge payday and this huge opportunity to fight Conor McGregor. And so it makes complete sense that it's Conor, it's Max. It sets up to be something that Max has been asking for years. I mean, I can't even count how many times after a fight doing an interview with Max where it's, you know, okay, what do you hope is next? And he says Conor. And then, if it's not Conor, then this. And then it ends up being these other big fights, but it was always Conor number one. I remember immediately after winning a UFC 300, in the biggest moment of his career, the person he asked to fight next was Conor McGregor, right? And then it was, and if Conor's not available, then Ilya for the title, right? It's kind of like, it just shows how big this is to him and how big of a fight it is for anyone that has the opportunity to go step in the cage with Conor, because it's the biggest payday. It's the most amount of eyeballs. It's the biggest fight in combat sports is whoever Conor McGregor fights. And so it's just a great opportunity for Max. And I think it's going to be a couple of months of awesome buildup. And by the time that it comes around, it's going to be one of the biggest sporting events in Hawaii history.
1: Yeah, I think you're totally right. It's interesting, though. What do you realistically expect from Conor McGregor at this point?
3: Yeah, I mean, I think a little bit like what you saw against Dustin Poirier in 2021, where that was another long layoff. And, you know, he didn't look horrible, but he didn't look like Eddie Alvarez Conor, right? And so I think you're going to see someone that's going to want to stand and bang, and Max is a willing participant in that. And so I think speed will be the biggest thing. The advantage that Max will have undoubtedly will be his speed, because he's more active, right? He's just been in the cage more recently, and he's living this life where Conor hasn't for so many years. And but Conor's still going to have the power, though. I mean, that's still that's something that you're not going to take away. And so Max is going to have to be careful, because Conor's going to have that power in that left hand, and you don't want to test that. But I think in a game of, stand and bang, Max is going to have the advantage of just being able to get in and out. And but again, anything could happen in an MMA fight, and, Conor definitely has a chance in this.
0: We're talking with Rob DeMello of KHON2 Sports. You touched on it. They're going to be standing there. They're going to be exchanging blows. That was one of the criticisms of that Charles Oliveira win over Max, was that, you know, he took him down repeatedly and just sort of controlled the fight there on the canvas. There were some people that were saying, you know, that's not really the style that it should befit the BMF belt. This is not going to be a BMF title fight, but these are going to be two BMFs that are going to be in the cage there. What what do you anticipate the entertainment factor being here, stylistically speaking, with these two guys in the cage?
3: You know, with this kind of fight, it's almost not fair because the walkout alone will leave people satisfied, right? like it didn't even matter what happens in the fight. Like Connor's walkout, Max's walkout, right? Both of them do the mixed music. Connor starts with Notorious and goes into Foggy Dew, and Max will start with whatever he starts with, and most recently it's been Island Music into Hawaiian Kickboxer. And so, I mean, just that alone and the smoke and everything that the UFC does for the Connor fight, like, that's going to leave people satisfied. But then the fight itself, yeah, I mean, I can't imagine that this won't be exciting because I don't anticipate it being a fight where there's going to be a whole lot of mixed martial arts strategy. This is going to be a kickboxing fight. And it's going to be one that people have been wanting to see for a really long time with two legends in the game that are destined for the Hall of Fame very, very soon.
1: Yeah, I don't think this is going to be Ronda Rousey tapping out Gina Carano in 17 seconds. But I wanted to ask you about that Netflix card, Rob. Don't know if you had a chance to watch any of it. Just kind of, Canola asked me an interesting question on the radio yesterday about, like, what it did for MMA or the importance of it and if it was kind of a letdown because the main event didn't go so well. I felt like, I feel like the UFC needs competition. I think that's better for the sport of MMA. But just don't know if you had a chance to watch it, but did you have any kind of takeaways from that Netflix MMA event and just kind of what it means for the sport of MMA moving forward?
3: Yeah, it's great. Any kind of competition is great. I mean, it's like anything else in the world. Like, you don't want just one of something. You want to get more of it. And to have this as an option for people to check out, I think is great. And the thing too is that I've been hearing a lot of talk about, you know, is this a problem for MMA? I read an article the other day about, like, you know, is this a problem that someone that isn't at the top of their game is the most viewed fighter, right? So being Ronda Rousey and Gina Carano, who are years past their prime. But I've been watching this my whole life with boxing, right? And with professional wrestling, right? Like, that's what people, you use these people who have already built their name, who have already become these mega stars, you use them to sell the people that are on the undercard. So that the next time that they're having a card, then it's like, oh, yeah, I saw that guy knock this guy out in that other card. And, oh, yeah, he's legit. And that's how you build your stars. You need these older fighters that bring the name to build up the people that are coming up behind them. And it's the same thing, you know, in the UFC now. I mean, look at Max Holloway's going to be a perfect example. If he ends up beating Conor McGregor, it's not out of the realm of possibility that he somehow fast-tracks himself into something because he's coming off of a huge win with a lot of eyeballs watching. I mean, if Justin Gaethje pulls off an upset and wins the title and Max wins, I'm sorry, Charles Oliveira, you're going to get skipped because Gaethje is going to be able to get his want back against Max. And the UFC would be stupid to not give him that, right? Because that's what the people are going to want to see. So I don't think that this Netflix card or anything is anything different than anything that we've seen in years past. I mean, look at Super Brawl and Icon, right? That the success of that was built on bringing these guys that were formerly in the UFC who were not in their prime, who were viewed at the time as has-beens, if you will, put them in the main event, and then everyone was watching Jason Mayhem Miller on the undercard and falling in love with him, right? And watching, you know, Pai Sukunuma and these other guys that were gaining fans along the way because they paid to see Frank Trigg and Phil Baroni and Robbie Lawler and these guys who are no longer in the UFC. This is just the way combat sports works, and it has been forever. I remember being a kid watching George Foreman, right? Years past his prime in main event. And that's just how it goes.
0: We're talking with Rob DeMello of KHON2 Sports. Last one for me, Rob. Big one for the Rainbow Baseball team here today. Going up to Irvine to take on Cal State Fullerton in the play-in of the Big West Conference Tournament. It's going to be a battle of two big-time pitchers in the Big West, in Isaiah Magdaleno and Micaiah Negrete for Fullerton. How do you see this thing going? You know, what are you most looking forward to as far as this postseason venture for the Bows?
3: Yeah, I'm just most looking forward to postseason baseball. You know, I'm a baseball guy, you know that, and I can understand why the game of baseball seems slow to people, you know, in the regular season, or the thought of there never being an end being a possibility is daunting, right? But then on the flip, when you get to the postseason, the fact that you can never run out of time, only opportunities, makes it the greatest sporting event that there is, in my opinion, is postseason baseball. And so I'm excited to see it. If you're the University of Hawaii, you have to feel as good as you possibly can because you have Isaiah Magdaleno on the bump. Even though you're going up against a great pitcher, Mags has been incredible this season, especially over the last month of the season. He's doing things that, you know, to have two complete game one-hit shutouts in the same season, become the first pitcher to do that at the University of Hawaii. You know how hard it is to do for any pitcher to do anything at the University of Hawaii for the first time when Derek Tatsuno exists?
0: Yeah.
3: Right? So anytime anyone could do something as a pitcher at UH and it's, like, unprecedented, that means you are the man. I remember Sam Spangler had 13 strikeouts in 5 innings. And I think Billy was in the press box with me in 2010. And we're like, oh, my God, this got to be some kind of record. And we're, like, going through it. And we're like, oh, yeah, Derek Tatsuno.
1: Yep.
3: Never mind.
1: Yep.
3: Right?
1: So, yep.
3: So, I mean, so the fact that Mags is setting records at UH in 2026 is incredible, and that's about as good of a chance as you have if you're the University of Hawaii.
0: Good stuff. Hey, Robbie, we appreciate it, man. Always, thanks for spending so much time with us. Maybe we'll all get to Vegas one day, and we can all stay at the Circa.
3: Bro, don't even get... We are doing that. Oh, my God.
0: Yeah.
1: Robbie,
0: yeah.
1: I'm going to call you when I get to the Cosmo to find where that machine is, though. I'm definitely doing
0: Yeah, seriously, dude. You got to text us, dude.
3: All right, man. I'll walk you through.
0: Like a blueprint, like a map. All right, Rob.
1: See you, buddy.
3: Have a great day.
0: All right. Rob DeMello of KHON2 Sports. We appreciate his time. All right. We are going to take another commercial break here. But want to remind everybody that Domino's Hawaii is bringing you a premium look without a premium price. 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We'll be back.
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4: Except for slow Farrington traffic on the leeward coast from Maile to Nanakuli, all of the major roads are looking really good. The freeways from the west are fine till Middle Street. From the east side, the slow traffic on the freeway starts at 6th, goes to McCulley. Windward traffic good on all three highways. Today is Bike to Work Day, a good time to remember to keep a good distance as you pass cyclists and look both ways when crossing bike paths.
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0: What's up? Welcome back. Let's talk sports. Kanoa Billy Tanner, ESPN Honolulu, 808-296-1500, the number to call. We've got some texts coming in. This texter says, FYI for Rob DeMello. Two Honolulu policemen got robbed at gunpoint in the parking lot at the Orleans Hotel. All right, who's going to tell them? I'm not going to tell them. You tell them. All right, this texter says, Circa has bunk bed suites. Perfect for the 1420, now 1500 crew, and Robbie D.
1: I don't know. He might need a bigger bed than a bunk bed for those feet.
0: I'm telling you. Dude, he's like a hobbit. He's just got like these huge feet.
1: I got to ask him. I want to know.

0: thing this show is G-rated for goofy. That's for sure. Let's see. This texter says, Max and Connor are too old to hit each other in the head and the face. Wrestling is fine, especially if they employ tactics developed by Professor Tanaka and Mr. Fuji. Taking it back a little bit old school. This texter also earlier said, best place in Vegas, wherever the Golden Knights play, of course. Mm. Hey, you said you wanted to get away from the NBA talk a little bit. Knights versus Avalanche for the Western Conference Championship and a trip to the Stanley Cup Finals. Yeah, game one. For that series coming up here, yeah.
1: I bet those tickets aren't cheap in Vegas.
0: That's the only hockey game I've ever been to was a Vegas Knights hockey game. And it was...
1: How was it?
0: Unbelievable.
1: The whole theatrics?
0: Yeah, I mean, it's Vegas. So, like, the stuff they do pregame, it's almost like it's a show unto itself, right? Like something from Excalibur or something. And then they get to the hockey, and, you know, that's one of the sports where I don't think... It might be the only sport, in my opinion... that TV doesn't really do it justice. Like, you see hockey live, that is a better experience than watching it on TV. And, like, distinctively better. Whereas I don't know if you can totally say that about the other sports.
1: Yeah, I agree. I've been to one hockey game, the Washington Capitals and the Eastern Conference Finals. We were going to go to a Washington Nationals game. It was the one time I went to Washington, D.C. It's like 2017. And we went to look up. It was game six elimination game for the Capitals with Ovechkin. And we got in for $90 the day of the game for game six of the Eastern Conference Finals. And it was an unbelievable. Like, I don't know anything about hockey, but it was so fun to be there. Everyone has to sit in their seat the entire period. And then once the first period ends, it's just everyone runs to the bathroom or runs to get beverages or whatever and come back, get food. It was super fun.
0: This texter says here, Circa, hands down the best sports book in downtown Vegas. Yeah. I mean, it's up there. It battles all sports books, I would think, in Vegas. Like, that is a top level sports book at the Circa.
1: Yeah, there's a chance you and I might be there for game three.
0: Oh, really?
1: Possible.
0: Oh, really?
1: Possibility.
0: Oh, look Possible. At you making moves. Billy's always making moves. He's always thinking two steps ahead.
1: Yeah.
0: Especially when that second step is boarding a plane. 808-296-1500 is the number to call. You want to try to tell your joke again?
1: No, I don't know.
0: Oh, okay.
1: No. Right. No, it's okay.
0: Okay.
1: Favorite show in Vegas?
0: I'm a big Cirque du Soleil guy. Big one. Yeah. So, I mean, you know, any combo of Cirque du Soleil shows, you know.
1: Do you have a favorite Cirque du Soleil show?
0: Well, the first one I ever saw was Mystere. And that one has been like a solid one, right?
1: Yeah.
0: And I think that's, you know, I've seen, you know, the Michael Jackson one, Love was pretty great, the Beatles one. But
1: you've seen all of those? Wow.
0: I've seen a bunch of them, yeah. I told you, I like that Cirque du Soleil stuff. And so I would probably still stick with Mystere, maybe just because it was the first one, so there's still kind of like the novelty of that one.
1: Is that the one at Treasure Island?
0: I believe so, yeah. Yeah. Yeah. So, yeah, it was pretty good. Have you been to the one here?
1: No, I have not. I have not.
0: The Cirque du Soleil show?
1: I have not. Have you?
0: At the Outrigger? I have not. We need to do that. We need to...
1: I've been to the Michael Jackson one, though, at Mandalay Bay.
0: Is that your favorite?
1: Yeah, that was, like, incredible.
0: That's your favorite one?
1: Yes, by far.
0: Yeah, Alwana is the show at the Outrigger, Cirque du Soleil. Yeah, check it out. I've heard nothing but incredible things about it, and for some reason haven't been able to get over there. So that'll be a plan. Hey, another outing. Let's call Rob. We'll get the bunk beds. All right, we're going to take a break. When we come back, it'll be our best and worst. 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

0: What's up? Welcome back. Let's talk sports. Kanoa Leahy, Billy Hull, Tanner Hayworth here on ESPN Honolulu. It is the last segment of the show. Last segment for us for a little bit. We're going to be taking a few days off. We will be reporting back after the Western Conference Finals gets a little bit deeper into that series. I don't think you're back until it's over, right? So I'll be back late next week. I don't think you're back until then. We'll find out. We'll find out if we survive this. We're going to test our friendship in Las Vegas watching these matchups together.
1: What show are you going to be back? Thursday?
0: Thursday.
1: So Thursday. So Wednesday night is when I have to go to the BTS concert. So I'll just say it right now. Thursday, next Thursday, I will do a BTS concert review on Let's Talk Sports. Oh, man. Sorry I even brought it up.
0: Oh, we're looking forward to that one. I mean, you're wearing like a BTS shirt and everything, right?
1: Yeah, I'm getting all into it. So it's...
0: Where are your seats?
1: They're the worst seats that she got of all the concerts because she was taking me. It's like, I'm not going to spend any money on this one. So, yeah, we're in the 300s somewhere.
0: Okay, so she's like third row on the floor.
1: The other one she's going to, yeah, she's right up there front. But I think it's only because she didn't get good seats with this one that she's like, well, why don't you go with me?
0: Yeah, why don't you go to this one?
1: Yeah.
0: Did you offer? Is that something she just asked and you're like, really, you know what, I want to support what your...
1: I didn't really have a choice.
0: What your interests are.
1: It's just the right thing for me to
0: being
1: do.
0: Being very supporting hubby.
1: Yes.
0: All right, let's get to our best and worst, shall we?
2: Best and worst.
0: All right, which one do you want to start with here, Billy?
1: All right, I'll start with my worst. I don't know if you heard about this, but Portland Trailblazers owner Tom Dundon is cutting 70 employees from the staff. This guy is something else, man. He's... what has he done in the past? He's had staff members check out of hotels early to avoid the late fees. He has two-way players. They didn't bring him on playoff road trips. This guy is as cheap as it gets, and we shouldn't really be surprised about a guy, Tom Dundon, who's named after the theme song for Jaws. Dundon. Dundon.
0: Better.
1: Dundon.
0: Better! Dundon. Yeah! Hey, what do we think about that one, Tanner, right? We can give that a little, like... Cha-ching, right? Yeah! You got the Rob DeMello laugh. Oh! That's legitimate,
1: thank you, thank
0: man.
1: You,
0: that
1: you.
0: Is legitimate.
1: Thank you, everybody.
0: Well done, Tanner. Well done. All right, my worst, I don't know if you saw this. It was an incredible play in Major League Baseball. It's amazing that we haven't even brought it up yet. But James Wood for the Washington Nationals hit an inside-the-park grand slam. It's the first inside the park grand slam since 2022. An amazing, amazing achievement. So why, you would be asking, why, Kanoa? Why is it your worst? Well, because of course, the first inside the park grand slam since 2022 in Major League Baseball would come against the Mets.
1: Wow.
0: In a 9-6 win for the Nats over the Mets. That's right. 9-6. They won by 3. They hit it inside the park grand slam. Wow. They won by 3.
1: So did you see the play? What happened? Is it one of those, the outfielder
0: fell
1: down?
0: Yeah, the center fielder ran into the wall and ball caromed elsewhere, and it was just a mad scramble for the baseball. He didn't identify, like, the center fielder kind of lost it after it caromed, and then, James Wood just went around the bases.
1: Inside the park.
0: A rare play.
1: Those are fun to watch.
0: What team? Right now in 2026 is most likely to give up that kind of play. It is your New York Mets.
1: Oh, man.
0: Unbelievable. Congrats to James Wood, though.
1: It's all right. You got the Spurs, so you're just fine.
0: All right, let's move over to our best.
1: All right, my best, something just popped up in the old inbox with the email thing. Hawaii Pacific University adds women's flag football. This is a first in Hawaii. They're the first university that's going to offer women's flag football. It'll be the 11th women's sport in HBU's NCAA Division II program. This seems really cool. Flag football really seems to be picking up. You've got the high school level. They've just had a state championship now for a couple of seasons. And Hawaii Pacific University going to add it for the first time. And they're saying for student athletes to apply as soon as possible. There'll be a head coaching announcement soon. And, yeah, they plan to be playing in the Pacific West Conference this year. They're going to try to set up some games against club teams on Oahu and find some other schools like that. But, women's flag football, HBU, kind of cool.
0: Yeah, no, I think that's an amazing thing. It is catching on everywhere, right, across the prep ranks, an outlet for young girls, women to play football. It is, I think, a sport that has seen, in terms of its participation numbers, has just seen this huge explosion of interest. So it makes a lot of sense. And I think the other thing, too, is for a Hawaii-based sports program to field and sponsor women's flag football. Like, you're talking about a talent pool here in your backyard that is going to be legit. Legit, for sure.
1: Yeah, definitely. Shout out to HPU. That's neat.
0: All right, so my best is moving back over to basketball. I don't know if you saw this, but Shaquille O'Neal, part of the Inside the NBA crew, he earned his master's at LSU, and he walked at the LSU graduation this past weekend. And when he was introduced, you know how you're able to give your name and you write that down and you spell it out phonetically, and that's why the person who reads your name will say something like Tanner Hallsworth. But in this case, Shaquille O'Neal gave them this name, and this is what they read when he took the stage, was Shaquille, I hate Charles Barkley O'Neal. That's what they read at the LSU graduation. Everyone laughed. It was awesome. Shaq looked genuinely happy, ear-to-ear smile. It's a pretty cool accomplishment. I kind of love that kind of stuff when guys stick to that commitment to further their education. I think that's awesome.
1: How have we not found the audio of Tanner having his name read at graduation?
0: Yeah,
1: how
0: we need to find that. Does somebody have that out there? Does one of your family members have that,
3: right?
0: Tanner? No one was recording that? No one was doing the video recording of that?
3: I got photos.
1: Well, that doesn't do us any good.
0: Come on. Come on, Hallsworth family. Tanner did point out a pretty funny thing, though. He goes, how'd you like to go through all of that schooling? You earn your degree at LSU. You are part of the graduation ceremony. Your last name starts with O. Let's say OP, okay? Like, your last name is like Oplum or something like that. And the guy in front of you who's getting announced is Shaquille I Hate Charles Barkley O'Neal. Like, talk about stealing their shine, man. That's a tough act to follow
1: That's a good point.
0: Yeah. Also, is there anyone with the last name Oplum?
1: Oppenheimer?
0: That would have been a joke.
1: That would have been a good
0: one. Dun, dun. Dun, dun. Dun. All right. Hey, safe travels.
1: Yeah,
0: I'll see you up
1: you
0: there.
1: You too. See you
0: All
1: up
0: right.
1: there.
0: Have a good one, everybody.
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3: Well, hey, everybody. Welcome to this edition of the Rich Eisen Show. Back in the chair after a few days in walkabout in the great states of Connecticut and New York. I am sitting back in the chair right here in Los Angeles, California. 844-204-RICH is the number to dial. Disney Plus, the ESPN app, ESPN Radio, Sirius XM Channel 80. Hello to the audiences watching and listening. And thanks to Kirk Morrison and Tommy P, Tom Pelissero, for expertly holding down this fort over the last few days. So much to talk about since I last sat in this chair. The NFL released its schedule. Aaron Rodgers is back in the NFL as the quarterback of the Pittsburgh Steelers. The NBA playoffs advanced. The NHL playoffs advanced. And Otani is pitching again tonight, looking for a Cy Young Award, while also hitting very well. Speaking of hitting, good to see you over there, Christopher Brockman. How are you?
8: I mean, it's okay to say he's not hitting very well, because he's not.
3: All right.
8: He's hitting.
3: Good to see you over there, Chris.
8: Hey, what's up, man?
3: Good to see you back in your
8: chair.
3: Great
8: to see you, man. What's up?
3: DJ Mikey D is in.
9: Good morning, Rich.
3: That's Mike Del Tufo. Hello, TJ Jefferson. What's going on?
9: Great to see you back, Richard. Of all those things you mentioned, the one thing that you forgot, and I can understand how you could because there's so much.
3: I was in the New York metropolitan area. I know where you're going. I see the Mets.
9: It's a Mets town. We've proven that. Subway Series champions.
8: Mets town.
9: It's a Mets town. You know, you
3: didn't really want to talk about it. It just confirms what the mercenary once upon a time said.
9: Well, he knew what. Well,
3: very good.
9: Side to be.
8: That's terrible.
9: Right.
3: No, we'll talk some baseball on this program.
9: We'll talk about
3: the NFL schedule has been released, so I have yet to play the win-loss game with the Rich Eisen Show audience, which I've been told in my absence has been dialing 844-204.
8: I thought you've just been champing at the bit to play the Rams and Chiefs.
3: That's very good. Yeah. Very good. Okay. I appreciate it.
8: I didn't know if that was.
3: I appreciate it. No, it's okay.
9: You can that's who he's
3: slander
9: going
3: me all you wish.
9: That's is that fine. Slander?
3: It is.
9: I don't think that's true.
8: It
9: is.
8: Hurts sometimes.
3: It is. No, call up and let's play the win-loss game, everybody. I've got the schedule right here in front of me. All right, let's talk about the latest in the NBA playoffs, which is the Cleveland Cavaliers coming off of that Game 7 blowout win in Detroit after failing to close things out in the Eastern Conference semifinals against Detroit in their home court. My goodness gracious.
8: That's one way to put it.
3: And we were all wondering, would their seven-game slog against Detroit bring Cleveland to New York City against a well-rested Knicks team tired and beaten down, and with the Knicks potentially, however, be rusty for sitting out a week, even though that extra time allowed them to get OG Anunoby back in their lineup.
9: Right.
3: And through three-plus quarters of this game, it was on the side of Knicks being rusty and the Cavaliers being full of momentum, coming off of the blowout win in Detroit, blowing the doors off of Madison Square Garden to the tune of 93-71 with 7:50 remaining. And if you looked at your ESPN app at the time, you saw Cleveland having a win probability of 99.9%.
9: Jeez.
3: I mean, if Anthony Edwards was on the Knicks, he would have been congratulating the Cleveland Cavaliers.
8: He would have walked off.
3: 8 minutes to go.
8: Yeah, exactly.
3: Walked over and just shook their hands.
8: Hey, that's a good game. 1-2-3 kick.
3: No. But the Knicks did not pull their starters, as the Timberwolves did at that time. They kept their starters in. And Jalen Brunson came up with a performance for the ages that will be talked about in New York for some time to come, especially if the Knicks are having a special season unfold, as it appears to be. Cause number 11 sparked a 44-11 run for the rest of the way. 44-11 is how the Knicks outscored Cleveland after being down by 22. And the numbers are breathtaking. Jalen Brunson at one point had five straight field goals to cut the Cavaliers' lead to 5. He was unbelievable. Exactly who Knicks fans hoped would show up and rescue the day. All of the Knicks offensive juggernaut conversations about how Karl Anthony Towns is a point center and how everything was working through him. All of that went out the window, and hero ball returned, and as Mike Breen called him, the Brunson burner got turned on. And He put on a cape and is exactly why he's one of the greatest Knicks of all time. One of my favorite Knicks of all time. The guy who pulled me back in from the Dolan wormhole to start rooting for this team again.
9: You were out.
3: I was way out. I couldn't have been more out. I was more out than Charles Oakley, which is what caused me to be out.
9: Thanks.
3: And this guy just pulled me back in because he's exactly what the Knicks needed and were looking for years when nobody was willing to take Dolan's money and try and lead a comeback for this franchise. Unbelievable game one Eastern Conference final performance, 16 of his 38 in the fourth quarter. A little bit of Bridges, a little bit of Shamet sprinkled in. A sousance of Ananobi.
10: Oh.
3: Write that down.
10: I don't know how to spell that.
9: Big word alert. I think it's with an S.
3: And the Knicks come up with the win, and the Cavaliers are now in a fetal position. And this is what Brunson had to say afterwards.
11: Keep fighting. Keep chipping away. You know, we're not going to get it back in one possession. Most importantly, sticking together. You know, no matter how that game finished, you know, habits translate. And so they get translated to the next game. So just finishing the game strong regardless of whatever's going on, making sure we're having the right habits. So, you know, we'll be going the next game. You know, we're doing what we're doing. You know, we're not just giving up. You know, we don't want to give up ever. And so just having faith in each other.
3: Got to wonder how many of those words and that mindset was born out of what happened the last time the Knicks hosted a game one of the Eastern Conference. I wonder what happened on that night. Oh, yes, the choke sign.
9: The bounce.
3: They're the ones who choked. The Knicks' big lead choked away Tyrese Halliburton with Reggie Miller at the microphone, putting the choke sign. Now Landry Shamet is looking towards the rafters.
9: Shamet!
3: Scoring touchdown while Kenny Atkinson, the head coach of the Cavs, who is on the griddle today for
10: just
3: not one of firing them. Off a timeout or two. Although all of the Brunson montages I've seen, a couple timeouts he did fire off. But certainly when Brunson hit that three to make it a five-point game. That said, he's on the griddle a little bit.
10: That was the 18-1 run, right?
3: The storyline that will linger all day today and into game two involves James Harden, who, as we all know, is going to the Hall of Fame. He's going to have an orange jacket one day. He will be a first ballot Hall of Famer. Mm-hmm. He's going there. The question is, what else will be the conversation? And the conversation involving him in the playoffs is that he's going to disappear. And his defense on Brunson is front and center. Front and center, especially when the opposing head coach flat out says he was the target in the fourth quarter. His defensive skills was the target in the fourth quarter, as Mike Brown said after the game.
12: It's sometimes you got to do what the game dictates. And
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0: So now you have it. The conference finals between the Knights and that Avalanche squad tonight. Puck is dropping in a little bit more than 10 minutes from now.
1: Oh, let's go.
0: 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It is not just the Western Conference Finals in the NBA that we're getting you ready for here on ESPN Radio. And that coverage is going to get head your way at 8 p.m. Eastern right here on ESPN Radio. But we're also getting you ready here on Amber and Ian for Knights Avs, Ian, because we're talking about the hate that's going on in the NBA. That's good. There's been a lot.